0: do so.
1: Yep.
0: But I go back to my initial statement. The Dodgers have done nothing wrong. Do not get me twisted. The Dodgers have done nothing wrong. But baseball is foobar. and that to me is not very arguable. But you know what I want to ask you, and we haven't gotten into it very much yet, and it will affect the Dodgers maybe more so than anyone, but what does this mean for the negotiations? What about a cap? What about a floor? We can get into all of that in just a minute. That's Ephraim on Mark, and it's Fox Sports Radio.
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3: Tuesday night?
1: Ooh, I'm going to bet him. Oh, he's going to win that one for sure.
3: Tuesday, by the way, is also the day that the Coaches Bowl comes out in college football. So around noon, I think, on Tuesdays when you get your first coaches poll. I bet Texas will probably be preseason number one on that front.
1: By the way, we got football this week.
3: Go ahead. I'm sorry.
1: Got a little bit of a problem. I was going over my Super Bowl picks, and everything keeps leading back to two teams.
3: Miami and?
1: Well, how'd you know I was going to say Miami?
3: Because you say it every year.
1: Have I been right yet?
3: No, you're about 0 for 13 since we've been doing this show.
1: I'm not giving you the other team then.
3: Okay, then we'll wait. Everyone's on pins and needles to get your pick, so I don't want to ruin anything. Rob Guerra is in tonight. He drew the short straw to have to work on Sunday night. So Iowa Sam is running the show as well, and of course we have the Sagan updates. But Rob, you had the actual contest we could get in, right?
5: I found three of them for the Sneaking Genius.
1: Okay.
5: I'm going to start with the least likely ones for you to the one I think you should enter. First one, the Circa Millions, only $1,000 to enter. You can get up to 10 entries if you'd like.
1: $1,000 a piece?
5: Yes. So I can see you getting 6-7 entries, you know, just.
1: Yeah, and what does that usually win? That wins in the millions, like
5: that
1: 3-4
5: million.
1: That wins
5: in the millions, yes, correct. Here's the other one you can get.
1: That's not bad.
5: If you want to go down the street, go to the Westgate Super Contest. $1,500 entry fee. Less people in that one, so it gives you a higher chance to win.
1: I like that. And that's probably about $4 or $5 million that you could win there, too.
5: But here's the one where I think you're really going to clean up, okay? Circa just launched this one, I think, last year. It's called the Grandissimo. $100,000 per entry Survivor Contest. So far, there are only 5 entries total in the
1: network. Oh, wow.
5: I think you can do it, Arnie.
1: We'd have to pool our money together, is what we'd have to do.
5: $100,000? You spend that much on maple syrup every Christmas time.
1: So we'd have to get like 5 guys at $20,000 apiece.
3: Wow. Only 5 people are in it so far?
5: I mean, it is August 2nd.
3: Yeah. We still got a little bit of time to go. So, by the way, in case you didn't know, Arnie, Grandissimo is Spanish for huge or very large. So just, I mean, that means it's big. I mean, we're talking big here. 100K to get in.
1: Wow. Now, I know there's some that are like 25, 100 bucks, 500 bucks. So I'm definitely doing that. Somebody texted us in, said if you just sign up, you have to be in Vegas just to sign up, but you don't have to be there to make your picks.
3: Yeah, you got to go sign up there. I mean, listen, you can't do this thing on an app. We're going to do this thing right.
1: Right.
3: All right. So let's say we go in on the Grandissimo. What's that? 50K a piece?
1: Woo.
3: Starts week one.
1: Yeah.
3: Survivor. Who are we going with?
1: You mean so? And is it the rules where you can only pick one?
3: I mean, I'm assuming
5: yes,
3: it's the
5: one
3: same
5: team
3: rules, right,
5: per season you can pick.
3: I mean, you got to take the Raiders. I mean, because they're going to smoke the Dolphins, and it's at home. I don't know though. The Chargers hosting Arizona would be quite. I think about everyone on the planet will have that as their week one.
1: Right. You see, that's the problem. What's your strategy? Do you want to go after the win right away? I guess you want to start off strong and get the win right away, don't you?
3: Yes. I mean, if there's only 5 people that are in it right now, probably by the time we get to it, there'll be some whales that'll get into it. There'll be
5: you should know that because it's such a massive money league or contest, they limit the entries to just 40 people.
3: Oh,
1: woo.
3: Okay.
5: I mean, good luck finding 40 people who have 100 grand to spare, but I mean, you can clean up. I'm telling you.
3: You know what? It's interesting. I have never really thought about wanting to be a part of something like this. Until you mentioned it. And I think it'd be awesome.
1: I think it'd be fun.
3: Well, I mean, listen, we're not going to be able to get into the Grandissimo at 100K.
1: No.
3: But to be involved in like the Circa Millions or the Westgate, I mean, can you imagine the energy that you would have if you're getting down to the wire and you're still in that thing?
1: And we're arguing on the air which team we want, which team we don't want. You know, that's crazy.
3: Is there a budget? I mean, there's got to be like a marketing budget or something.
1: I'll research the ones for like in the couple of hundreds and see what that does.
3: Yeah, so basically all the work that Rob G did.
5: He was so confident in his picks that as soon as he heard the amounts, he's like, you know what, we'll just find a 500 one.
3: Hey, that sounds great, man. I appreciate all the work. It's kind of like me to Arnie's Roman numeral rundown. It's like, Arnie, I appreciate all that work in the Roman numeral rundown. We ain't talking about that stuff tonight because you are ignoring the major stories in sports. But I agree, boy. That'd be pretty fun, man. That'd be pretty fun to be involved in any of those. All right. Hour one is in the books. When we come back, Todd Furman makes his triumphant return to Fox Sports Radio, to Sunday night. We'll dive into some of his preseason takes as he started getting into win totals, as he started getting into Heisman odds, as he started getting into any over-unders. We saw some big game spreads that were released today, and we'll hit your tweets when we come back as we, in Arnie's words, kick off the week with Arnie and Plank. Stick around. It's Fox Sports Radio.
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2: The Boston Red Sox won their fifth game in a row tonight, beating the Dodgers in L.A. again, 8-4. Red Sox hit four solo homers. New L.A. pitcher Tarek Skubal is due to start on Tuesday at the Cubs. The Cubs acquired pitcher Kevin Gausman from Toronto tonight. The Cubs sent pitcher Jameson Taillon to the Blue Jays in a separate deal. The Yankees got infielder Luis Garcia from the Nationals. The Rays acquired pitcher Freddie Peralta from the Mets. Major League Baseball's trade deadline is Monday at 6 p.m. Eastern Time. The White Sox won at Tampa Bay 9-1. Yankees 2-1 winners at the Cubs. Houston won its sixth game in a row 7-3 over the slumping Texas Rangers, who are now 2.5 games back of first place Houston in the AL West. The Houston Texans signed veteran defensive end Jadeveon Clowney. In the WNBA, Minnesota won its 10th straight game, beating Indiana 108-100. I'm Steve DeSager.
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4: All right, here we go. Hour two, Todd Furman's return. In exactly 20 minutes from now. So yeah, can we're I give excited you
5: a,
4: about that.
5: A different analogy. Maybe I didn't give you a good enough analogy in hour number one. Let me say you're the emperor and you're eating turkey legs and steak and all the food and you're getting fat, living high off the hog, and the rest of us are peasants and we don't get any food and we're getting sick and we're dying off, okay? You understand now what I'm saying? You're
4: no,
5: the Dodgers.
4: No, because you have the money to spend and you're not spending it.
5: That's not true either. Like you said, there's
4: you're
5: only
4: telling me teams. These owners don't have the money to spend and they're not spending it.
5: No, I think there's only really about it does depend on the market size. I think that has something to do with it.
4: No, it doesn't. It's the every single owner is rich as hell in Major League Baseball. There's no Mark Davises before he moved to Las Vegas.
5: Right.
4: So whenever you're like, oh, they're the Kings and we're just the puppers doing a little dance for them. No, you're not. Every owner in Major League Baseball is filthy rich.
5: Then why is there spend. Then why is there going to be a lockout next year?
4: Because they don't want to spend.
5: Well, who's making them spend then?
4: they need to spend more. And they don't want to. So that's why there's going to be a hard cap. And they want everyone to be equal. They just absolutely, positively don't want to put the money out. And the Dodgers said, hey, we got a little break here with our TV deal. We're going to spend the money. Everyone has the opportunity to spend as much money as they want. And listen, the owner, every owner in Major League Baseball, Arnie, has money. Every single one of them. There's nothing that's stopping them from spending. Now, granted, can you do 10 years, $150 million contracts? Probably not. But Kyle Tucker kind of sucks. So, I mean, in all honesty, I mean, there's those times whenever you have that kind of money that you spend, you're like, oh, okay. You know, maybe it wasn't the best investment that you've made. So, I don't know, man. I understand what you're saying and how it's being presented, but you're presenting the owners as the poor little ones who won't go out and spend the money. And I don't see it that way.
5: Yeah, I mean, I don't know how many of them can actually pay the 10-year, $500 million that...
4: Not many, I guess, probably.
5: Yeah.
4: Than one guy.
5: Is it Scott Boras? Is that who his agent is? Is that who the Skubal's agent is?
4: Well, I would assume it is. Isn't he the agent to everyone?
5: It would. You know, we should get him on the air one time. He's a very... I've had him in studio once. Very intense guy. Very smart guy. I got to be honest with you. I mean, obviously he knows what he's doing, but very intelligent. You know, he knows exactly. Yeah.
4: So can I just ask, since like you have this great tie with him, when did you have him in studio? What year was that?
5: A million years ago. I think it was. It was close to a million. I think it's when we was walking around with A-Rod, that book. Remember when he had that encyclopedia book that he was showing to people about how A-Rod deserves all this money? So he's going to do it again. He's going to make a fortune off Scobo. No doubt about that.
4: Now, there's a couple of, I guess you could say, helpers that you have here on the X that want to do something to help get you involved in a survivor pool.
5: Oh, really?
4: Eric, maybe this is more of your price range. At least it is mine. He says, I get in a survivor pool each year, $10 entry, up to 3 entry per person, winner takes all. I could send a link if you want it.
5: Yeah, absolutely.
4: There you
5: send
4: go.
5: A link. Yeah, let's
4: $10
5: go.
4: $10 in. Doug writes, sounds like Arnie needs some ethics training. That might be the case. I guess Arnie wants you to find a Procter and Gamble. Well, he was looking for a Procter out there as well, too. Gunny, who's this Phil McCracken you keep talking about, Arnie?
5: Phil Krackenberger. He's on the network. He's like a real gambler. I like him. I like Crack. He really knows what he's talking about. I don't know what he picks percentage-wise, but all these guys are close to 60%. I guess that's the mark they go for.
4: Jeff Schwartz tells a great story, and I don't think Jeff would mind me telling this, and I don't think Bill would either. That, like, out of nowhere, they'll be kind of chatting, you know, doing the Sunday show, the BetMGM show, and all of a sudden Bill will go, all right, I got an over under, or I've got a total that we're betting right now. And literally it's like everyone stops because either a piece of advice came in, or they might be talking about a game at 3 o'clock in the afternoon at 3 Central time. And then also Bill's like, all right, right now we got this. We got to put this in right now. I love listening to that show. You should be on that with all your great picks, right?
5: What about Pat McAfee using some inside information on his show to make a bet and win a lot of money?
4: Oh, what was – I missed that on the Roman numeral rundown.
5: I didn't have it on the Roman numeral rundown, but he – you know, and he's being called out for it too. He had somebody on his show. He found – I think it was where LeBron was going or something. I think Shams tweeted him. And then he went ahead and bet like Philadelphia or something to that effect.
4: Is that's frowned upon in the sports world, in the poly market world? Or where was he? Do we know where? Or do you even? Is this one of those where you just have enough information to tell the story and that's it? And you don't have any more to add to it?
5: I don't have the whole story. I'd have to look up the story. I wasn't ready to talk about that. But yeah, he did. People were calling him out over that.
4: Mustang Mania, who's one of my favorite, I say subscribers, contributors to this program.
5: Okay, I found it.
4: Okay, and real quick. He says, you have to physically go to Circa to bet the football survival pool. So, Arnie, fly out to Vegas, meet up with Bernie Fratto, get it on.
5: Let's do it.
4: Arnie doesn't have a way to get to the airport. Yeah, are you closer or further away from an airport now that you've moved from Vermont to Connecticut?
5: Oh, I got tons of airports around
4: me.
5: JFK, right. LaGuardia, I'm good to go. Let's do it.
4: All right. So what's the McAfee story that you brought
5: faced, up? McAfee faced public criticism after joking on air that a heads-up text from Shams Charania prompted him to place a +700 legal wager on LeBron James's free agency destination before it was publicly announced.
4: Huh.
5: 7-1 odds. Wow.
4: It's not bad. He can make a little money on that.
5: I think he bet $100,000, but I'm not sure of the amount.
4: Well, we need to get him to join us in this grandissimo event that our Rob G was talking about. That might not be too bad. All right, listen, Todd's coming up here in a bit, so we gotta fix the place up a little bit. Let's get caught up on some of these X submissions and tweets to the show. It's the best way to get in touch with us at Stinkin' Genius One. I'm at Plank Show. Everyone, go follow us at Fox Sports Radio. Colin asks, guys, are we going to go all in on Tony Romo tonight or not? Again, another story that's not on the Roman numeral rundown. You don't have Kyle Shanahan. You don't have Tony Romo. You don't have Baker Mayfield. What's going on?
5: Well, I thought we were going to be, you know, everybody was talking about baseball.
4: I thought everyone was going to talk about your pick is what you thought.
5: I thought we were going to talk about your pick. You know, as for the Tony Romo thing, I do have one question about this, and I did see the video. My question is this, what did he blow? What was the number he blew? Exactly.
4: Yeah.
5: And now you're punishing a guy where you don't know if he was legally drunk or not. You don't know what he blew and what he would have blown. There was no test given.
4: Well, I mean, Arnie, not to intervene here and like go to the legal side of it, but I mean, they did, you know, take him through the entire process, and the officers, you know, observed things, and you know, when you refuse to blow, and again, I'm not an attorney or a defense attorney, but I've, you know, studied this enough because, you know, fear, you kind of set yourself up to be questioned whenever you say, hey, I ain't blowing. Now, if you have nothing to hide, you blow like crazy.
5: Well, the only thing I had to hide was I wasn't feeling well and I drank a bunch of cough medicine.
4: I mean, you come up with a one in a million opportunity on that front. So, I mean, you have to understand why people would. And if Tony Romo was like, hey, I'm going to take some time away from CBS, and he probably knows too, right?
5: No, he probably does. I understand that. But look, we're just straightening out. Before you fire somebody, you better be damn sure that he was OWI, and that's what happened. Otherwise, he probably, I don't think he's going to lose his job. It really comes down to that. Allegedly, this is like a loophole, or not a loophole, a way to get out of the contract, because I guess he hasn't been that great the last year or so. And, you know, the predicting thing that's kind of getting old, and maybe they paid him too much money. I'm not sure if that's the reason why. If it is, that's kind of bogus, if you're asking me.
4: Sure.
5: But I do think he'll come back this year. I don't think they'll try to get rid of him for good, to be honest.
4: Will he be celebrated when he comes back?
5: I think people will be happy to have him back. I don't think anybody's going to attack or be mad about it, to be honest with you. I mean, there's nobody got hurt. You shouldn't drive while intoxicated. But we have no proof that he was legally intoxicated.
4: Jimmy V's three tonight is very much on point. He says a player strike will cost Major League Baseball millions more fans than 94 strike did. Number two, the NFL is designed for parity and no dynasties, but the great franchises still make it work. And number three, Arch Manning will not be a New York Jet, but maybe a Miami Dolphin.
5: Ooh, wow. That means he thinks Miami will have like one of the top three picks. Probably, maybe.
4: Are you kind of starting to buy into the hype that Arch might not be the number one overall pick?
5: Yeah, I am. I'm starting to buy that. Even though I called it, what, how many years ago?
4: I think you've called it in the last three drafts.
5: When he was in eighth grade?
4: Yeah. Had him going number one. Well, here's the thing. He's going to have a really good year, and Texas is going to be preseason number one. I still think there's a chance he might come back to school next year. I mean, I really – we'll see. But Dante Moore's got a great chance to have an outstanding year. Julian Sain, I haven't given up on the South Carolina quarterback. I really like Darian Minsa quite a bit. But, dude, I cannot wait. Aren't you trying to come up with some different phrases for Arch? What was it, ache for Arch or something like that earlier? What'd you come up with on the Arch Manning tank conversation you had for your Dolphins?
5: I forgot what it was.
4: Miserable already. For Manning or something like misery for Manning?
5: But let me ask you this. What's going to happen if on the second game of the year he has a horrible game at home to Ohio State? Then what happens?
4: The same thing probably that happened last year. Everyone says, oh, he's terrible. And
5: he's overrated. You
4: know, and he's overrated, and he's a bust. And then he'll come back and have a pretty good rest of his season. Texas's schedule's tougher this year than it was last year. I mean, not only do you – Texas State's pretty good this year, too, and that's who they open with. So I'm all in. I'm all in on Arch. I think he's going to have a really good year. Colin writes, to defend Arnie a little bit, he feels more like just a New York Mets fan than he does a baseball fan. Would you say that's fair?
5: For the most part, I mean, I do like baseball, and I will watch some of the Yankee games, the Dodger games I'll watch. The Red Sox have been on a tear. Like I said, I do have MLB up, but he's right. I'm not watching the other teams like Tampa and Pittsburgh and all that dreck. I'm not watching those teams.
4: The other day, I've gotten to a habit of watching the MLB Network, and I like their, you know, they'll show games, but they also have their kind of Red Zone channel, and they were showing a couple of managers, and I looked at them like, I don't know who that is. I have no idea who that guy is. And whenever I looked at him, I thought, honestly, whenever I saw him, I thought, is that the dude that used to be the head coach of the Angels? Is that their old manager? And I started to go through the list of managers in the National League, and I realized I don't know any of these guys. I mean, yeah. I obviously there's some like Terry Francona, you know him, you know Craig Mattingly, Council, Walt Weiss has been around for a while. You know, Mattingly's the interim now with the Phils, and everybody knows.
5: I mean, what do you really do? You just take the scorecard out with the
4: right
5: starting lineup, and that's pretty much it.
4: If I were to say Warren Schaefer, would you know who he's the manager of?
5: No.
4: Yeah, exactly. What about
5: Schaefer Beer? I love Schaefer Beer.
4: He's the Rockies manager. And the guy that they kept showing that kind of threw me off a little bit was actually Torrey Lovello. And I was like, oh, wait, I actually know who he is because
5: Right. Dude
4: went to the World Series not too long ago. But if I were to say Clayton McCullough,
5: big
4: would you
5: Clayton.
4: Know he's the manager of?
5: Big old Clayton, of course.
4: I was the same way. So, listen, I'm as guilty as, you know, he's a Marlins manager, by the way. It's just, it's
5: Marlins
4: wild.
5: Have a team. I didn't even know that. How about that? I'm kidding.
4: Here's one. This is from Brendan. The Dodgers are now overwhelmingly favorites to win it all. And we can thank the other 29 teams for being cheapskates and putting profit over winning. The Dodgers should go down in baseball lore as one of the most well-run teams in baseball history.
5: You keep saying that everybody could have signed them because they have the money, but he didn't want to go anywhere. He wanted to sign with the Dodgers. So what's a fair analogy here, Chris, is would you give up your prospects, say three of them, just to rent somebody for the last 50 games or 40 to 50 games? That's the real question. Because if he went to Milwaukee or the Mets or whatever team, he's only coming back to becoming a free agent and signing with the Dodgers. So do you want to give up that type of prospects for that?
4: Maybe so. It's a great question. And then this real quick from Bobby X, who writes, fun AI fact. The Dodgers are just three games over 500 against potential playoff teams. That includes tonight's 8-4 loss to Boston, which completed an ugly three-game sweep of the Dodgers. I calculated the records from the Dodgers' full 2026 game log and the current MLB standing.
5: What
4: so,
5: the
4: in
5: hell
4: other
5: does
4: words,
5: that even mean?
4: They needed Tarek Skubal, is what he's saying.
5: Yeah,
4: they got to get a starting pitcher to get over the hump. They
5: is
4: needed
5: he saying
4: them.
5: Not playoff teams, just potential playoff teams?
4: Well, I mean, when you look at, he's got 43 games there right now. So, you don't want to just automatically, I was trying to pull up the standings here real quick in Major League Baseball, but you just don't want to immediately eliminate somebody because, right, they're a game out of the wild card. So I would assume that he still included, say, in potential playoff teams for the Dodgers, like the Padres and Marlins, who are a game and a half back of the wild
5: card. Who are the Dodgers beating? They're 26 games above 500. They got to be beating somebody.
4: Well, there's a lot of bad teams in baseball.
5: And they lost three in a row, too.
4: And they just lost three in a row. So Dave Roberts' seat's getting kind of hot there a little bit. That's sarcasm. Everybody calm down. All right, we got a break. When we come back, more of your tweets and your X submissions to the show tonight. But Todd Furman is back. He makes his triumphant return to Sunday nights right here on Fox Sports Radio.
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28: Spider-Man Brand New Day off to a record-breaking start. The fourth film in the Tom Holland-led franchise, making $72 million in previews, which marks the highest preview total ever. It surpassed Avengers Endgame. Endgame would bring in $357 million domestically in its opening weekend, which still stands as the best first weekend ever. Situation. New music from Ariana Grande out with her highly anticipated new album, Petal. The project has 12 new tracks, including Petal and Stay. Meantime, Benny Blanco releasing his new song, Televido. With Becky G and Selena Gomez. The song serves as the lead single from his upcoming album, Hermoso. There's also a new album from Jabuzi called The Outlaw, Sherry Lee, and Other Western Tales. Hollywood couple George and Amal Clooney evacuating their home in southern France as wildfires spread. The couple and their 9-year-old twins leaving their luxury property. The Clooneys purchased the vineyard property in 2021 and became French citizens with their children last year. The Clueless sequel series has found a new home. The show, which will see Alicia Silverstone return to the role of Cher Horowitz, has been greenlit at Paramount+. Variety reports the streamer has given the show a 6-episode order, slated to begin production in 2027. That's entertainment. I'm Jennifer Bolsoni.
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1: Look up, look down, look around, look up, look down, look around. In the trees and on the ground, 'cause the ALB must be found.
0: Some signs of the ALB are dime-sized holes on tree trunks, a sawdust-like material called frass, and the beetle itself, with a long black body and white spots.
1: Look up, look down, look around, look up, look down, look around. In the trees and on the ground, 'cause the ALB must be found.
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4: Arr! We be under attack! Man the long nine!
5: Arr! 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
4: What? 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By garbage! Me beautiful ocean be full of it these days. 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
8: It's August 2023, a county government meeting in Pennsylvania's Lehigh Valley. A young woman, early 20s, steps up to the mic to speak.
9: My two-month-old son was happily drinking milk from his bottle when he quickly started choking, turned blue, and went limp. My boyfriend transported our son to the changing table as I grabbed an anti-choking device and my boyfriend began assembling it. Two pumps of the device and my son was conscious, gasping for air and coughing up milk.
8: They all went to the ER to make sure the baby was okay.
9: But upon arriving at Lehigh Valley Hospital, the diagnosis quickly became something so different.
8: One of the doctors had a theory.
9: She stated to my father and mother-in-law that we are young, first-time parents who got frustrated with our baby and violently shook him to make him stop crying, and a confession would only make things easier for us.
8: The parents were told to leave the hospital without their son, and he wouldn't come home for 7 whole months.
9: I'm a postpartum mom dealing with the grief and the trauma of my son being ripped from my arms, and I'm a mom who lost everything in less than 24 hours due to one doctor's misdiagnosis. Enough is enough.
8: And then the next person speaks, and the next one. The stories they tell form a pattern of parents walking into a Lehigh Valley hospital to get help for a child, only to leave without them. And the same doctor's name kept coming up again and again, a pediatrician.
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8: That's what I wanted to know, too. From Serial Productions and the New York Times, I'm Diane Neary. And this is The Preventionist, a story about a doctor and the rise of a powerful field of pediatric medicine.
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1: LeVar Arrington, Jonas Knox with you. 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By the way, be sure to check out our YouTube channel for the show. 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
11: Sometimes you can't get to everything in the world of sports or entertainment. Good thing the guys are here to bring you, in case you missed it.
1: Var, I don't know if you you saw this, but Calvin Ridley had a little bit of an issue recently. He disclosed that he lost 15 pounds because he had a bad Chipotle run. Mm. He went to Chipotle and apparently it did not sit well. And so he said, listen, man, I've had it a couple times in my life, maybe three, four times. Not a good thing. It's like a 24-hour thing. But he said that he lost around 15 pounds. It was coming out of both ends.
2: Mm, I've been there.
1: It was. And so Chipotle is the culprit. I had a bad run with Subway once. You know, not saying they're all like that. I had a bunch of other experience when I was younger. But apparently Chipotle jumped up and got him. So so it doesn't look like they'll be a sponsor anytime soon for Calvin Ridley.
2: Wow.
1: So
2: put it on the Chipotle. All righty.
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18: John Polk was my nemesis. 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
19: 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I wore the label of ex-gay with pride. 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
5: What is happening to me? Did you miss me, Spidey? I'm losing my mind. I am totally out of control.
3: Spider-Man Brand New Day scaled to the top, earning $355 million in its debut weekend, the second largest opening weekend on record. Christopher Nolan's The Odyssey generated another $51 million, and together they made more than any other weekend box office. Phil Collins says alcohol abuse nearly killed him.
22: The musician told the Sunday Times that he stopped drinking after a previous health alert in 2012. However, he started again in 2023, which landed him in the hospital. Collins said his kidneys were failing and added, "My organs were just seizing up." He also revealed that people were visiting him to say their goodbyes, but he doesn't recall any of it. Despite the health scare, Collins says he's much healthier now and hasn't had a drink since. Mark Mayfield.
3: And Ariana Grande is going to take a break from the spotlight. A representative for the pop star and actress says once Grande's Eternal Sunshine tour wraps up, the 33-year-old will take a much-deserved break from public-facing work. And the rep says the endless, ongoing public scrutiny that's gone along with it. That's entertainment. I'm Daria Albinger.
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24: Major League Baseball's trade deadline is Monday at 6 p.m. Eastern Time. Luis Garcia, Nationals infielder, goes to the Yankees for four pitchers. Garcia has 23 homers, 76 RBIs this year. The Yankees won 2-1 at the Cubs. The Cubs acquired pitcher Kevin Gausman from Toronto. Toronto was beaten at home, giving up four runs in the ninth. St. Louis 5-1 the final. The White Sox won at Tampa Bay 9-1. The Rays acquired pitcher Freddy Peralta from the Mets. Atlanta won its fifth game in a row. Houston won its sixth straight. Boston won its fifth game in a row. 8-4 at the Dodgers. The Red Sox hit four solo homers. New Dodgers pitcher Tarek Skubal is due to start on Tuesday at the Cubs. Cincinnati beat Pittsburgh 10-2. Winner Chase Burns is now 13-1. The Houston Texans signed veteran defensive end Jadeveon Clowney. And in the WNBA, Minnesota won its 10th straight. I'm Steve DeSager.
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0: Is that a first? Is that the first time someone singing the national anthem was getting tased at the same time? I didn't know that was.
1: It's better than I could do. All right, so I can't.
0: It ain't.
1: No judgment pass, man. No hey, hate.
0: I've better heard you sing Creed. No.
2: You say she was getting tased.
0: All tased. Drone strike tased too. From the heavens. They were stepping on the gas.
3: Now, you may know her from songs like Dancing in the Street.
2: Yeah.
3: That's her song. Yeah, so.
2: I thought that was Michael Jackson.
3: Nope. Nope.
0: I mean.
2: Whoa. I walked right into that. All right.
0: Okay. Hey, look.
2: Why do I do
0: but,
2: this?
0: By the way, can you gamble on that league? The women's baseball.
3: I feel like
0: league.
3: You can gamble on anything these days. You can gamble if I eat breakfast tomorrow.
2: With what? Yourself or
3: no,
2: with someone else?
3: No, just eating breakfast at all. You know?
2: Oh.
3: You can gamble on anything these days.
2: That's
3: Do you guys think that rendition or Fergie's was worse?
2: Fergie's was way worse.
0: Yeah.
2: Fergie's was way worse. That lady, like, really was doing an excellent job for what she could do. And she was into it, and it felt patriotic, like, so I don't know. She may have something going on, you know, health-wise or whatever, so I don't want to laugh at it. But I laughed at Fergie. I laughed at Fergie.
0: So did the NBA players.
2: Yeah, well, because you had to laugh.
0: I think her husband got pissed about it, too.
2: Well, I mean, he had to get pissed about
0: it. Josh Duhamel, because they were still married. He had to defend her honor.
2: And they are not married anymore.
0: No.
2: And that probably was the starting of the undoing of their
0: marriage. That's what broke up
2: their
0: marriage?
2: Wedding. Yeah.
0: Her national anthem?
2: Hell yes.
0: Okay.
2: I can't be married to you anymore. Did you hear the way you sang that song in front of all those important people? Oof. We can't be seen together anymore. Makes me look like I have lapses in judgment.
0: Yes.
2: Just saying. But this lady, she tried her best. And that's all you can do.
0: Yeah.
1: Yeah, that's all you can do.
3: I want to try and go to one of those games. I was just talking to Monsi about it. Hopefully I can make it to one.
2: Well, I bet you Monsi won't be with you.
0: Where are they, where are they playing those
3: she
0: at?
3: She said she was going to try.
2: Yeah, that's code word for I ain't doing that. Okay. Okay, Lorena.
3: I'm looking up where
2: it was. Who was the dude's laugh?
3: The game was in Springfield, Illinois. Yep.
1: Oh,
3: Roberts Stadium. Robin Roberts Stadium.
1: You're not making it to those.
3: Yeah. No?
2: You're not.
3: Oh.
1: There's no shot, Lorena.
3: Why not?
1: You're going to go to Springfield, Illinois?
3: I've never been.
2: You're not going. I mean, you might get one of your listeners to take you.
3: Oh, that would be so sweet. Yeah.
2: That one that limped up out of here, Verbal Kent, probably take you.
0: Oh, no. It's like...
1: LaVar, you were one of a kind. He limped up out of here.
2: Yeah, he limped up out of here.
0: Oh, no.
2: I had the nerve to look us up and down and size us up. Like, I don't know.
0: Then he got in that car with Kobayashi.
2: He was back to normal. With Kobayashi.
0: What else we got, Ray?
3: That's all we got time for. I was going to bring up Stephen A. and his medical marijuana thing he mentioned a couple years back. I wanted to get your guys' opinion on it, but maybe we'll talk about it tomorrow.
0: Yeah.
2: Oh, okay.
3: Because we only got, like, 8 seconds left.
2: All right. Well, hey, see y'all tomorrow.
3: Yeah. I love a good tease.
2: Hope y'all enjoy y'all's day. Oh, yeah you do.
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6: San Antonio FC walked away with 3 points this weekend after breaking a longtime curse against Indy 11, a team SAFC had never beaten before. Emil Cuello opened the scoring in the 25th minute, finishing a setup from Christian Sordo to give SAFC the early advantage. Christian Pirano added to the lead 3 minutes into the second half and added another minutes later with a flying finish in the box. The match ended in a 3-1 result after Indy 11 snuck one by in extra time. That's today's SAFC Insider. I'm Katie Goodman.
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6: San Antonio FC walked away with 3 points this weekend after breaking a longtime curse against Indy 11, a team SAFC had never beaten before. Emil Cuello opened the scoring in the 25th minute, finishing a setup from Christian Sordo to give SAFC the early advantage. Christian Pirano added to the lead 3 minutes into the second half and added another minutes later with a flying finish in the box. The match ended in a 3-1 result after Indy 11 snuck one by in extra time. That's today's SAFC Insider. 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

0: year. You know, I'm not asking for 35 touchdowns, but if you can give me, I want to know the touchdown to interception and fumble ratio, because if I can get good numbers there, I can't have my defense be putting us in a position to win. You're putting us in a position to lose. Yeah, Paul.
1: C.J. Stroud is a rookie, 15 starts, 4,100 yards, 23 touchdowns. He was eighth for MVP as a rookie and cleaned up for Rookie of the Year.
0: And you'll take those numbers. If you play clean games, that's what you're asking for. You don't have to win them. Just don't lose them. But I think the Texans going to be in that conversation for best team in the AFC. Really feel that. Buddha in San Francisco. Hi, Buddha. What do you have for me?
2: What up, DP? Happy Monday, boys. Let's go, Dodger Nation, baby. Was it me, Dan, or did Solomon in L.A. sound like Dave Roberts? That was wild. But my phone, Dan, on Saturday was blowing up, and when I saw that we acquired Tarik Skubal, I just chuckled. It's like us getting Skubal is like Warren Buffett finding a $100 bill on the sidewalk, man. And like to everyone who's upset about this, like he wanted to come, and he picked us. You know, I mean, we still have to go out and play the games and win them. Nothing is promised. And it's not like we're out here banging on trash cans, Fritzy. And best of the weekend, Dan. The Los Angeles Avengers getting stronger and bolstering up their bullpen with Tarik Skubal. And shout out to Dodger front house, the front office, man, and the farm system. It's always been the class of the major leagues. And worst of the weekend, Dan, the WNBA. I mean, it's just been a bad summer for them. It's starting to feel like reality TV with some basketball games sprinkled in between the drama that's going on all the time. It's just not.
0: Thank you, Buddha. Edgar in Anaheim. Hi, Edgar. What do you have for me?
3: Hey, Dan. Just want to let people know, being a Dodger fan, it hasn't always been glory. You know, I grew up in the 90s watching a horrible Dodger team year after year after year. Last place. So this nowadays, you know, everybody thinks it's easy, and that's not easy. Remember, we lost a bunch of World Series. We choked a lot. We were getting clowned on every time by a bunch of fans all over baseball. So now that we're actually winning, we're getting a lot of hate. Like, we're buying championships. We're not. Like, this guy that they traded for Skubal, we got him from Chicago Cubs, that Sayre Hope. It wasn't even our draft pick. So it's management doing the job, too. It's not all money. Money's not everything. Look at the Mets. The Mets are freaking horrible.
0: Yes, they are. Yes, the number one payroll in baseball. I don't know if it's going to get any better anytime soon there. Adam in Michigan. Hi, Adam. What do you have for me?
4: Hey, so Gus and Buddha are not wrong about the Dodgers. The rest of the league just is malpractice. They are just phenomenally run, and they're doing it like everybody should just, like, take notes. But going back to your conversation with Tim Kirchen, I had never heard about managers being traded like that. That's mind-blowing. Is there an NFL trade of two head coaches that we could love to see? I'd like you guys to ponder in on that.
0: Who would be the number one coach or manager traded? Like, if you were going to trade a coach, Sean McVay would probably be high on that list. Mike McDonald, he just won a Super Bowl. Yes, Marvin.
5: Andy Reid,
0: yeah. Andy Reid, too old as far as how long I don't know how much time he's going to be coaching.
6: Right.
0: Okay. I don't mean he's too old. I mean, you know what I mean.
5: I got you.
0: He's coaching old. Todd, you're in the confessional. Start us off on this Monday. Best and worst of the weekend. What you saw that you liked, you didn't like. We'll talk to Larry Fitzgerald of the Cardinals. He'll join us next. Dan Patrick Show. These days.
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10: San Antonio FC walked away with 3 points this weekend after breaking a long-time curse against Indy 11, a team SAFC had never beaten before. Emil Cuello opened the scoring in the 25th minute, finishing a setup from Christian Sordo to give SAFC the early advantage. Christian Pirano added to the lead 3 minutes into the second half and added another minutes later with a flying finish in the box. The match ended in a 3-1 result after Indy 11 snuck one by in extra time. That's today's SAFC Insider. I'm Katie Goodman.
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0: division. And my best of the weekend, the rookie guard Olivia Miles for the Minnesota Lynx. I think she had 24 at halftime. What a dominant, entertaining basketball player. Fun to watch.
1: Come on board. Yep. I told you. Oh. She was going to be a star.
0: I don't think I realized. You talked about her at TCU, and she was great at Notre Dame, better at TCU, but I didn't think it'd be this good this fast.
1: Oh, she's entertaining, man. I thought she was going to be the MVP in the All-Star game. Trip in Vegas. Welcome back, Trip. What do you have for me?
2: Hey, good morning, DP. Always good to speak with y'all. I'll be back to regular shenanigans later in the week. But I just wanted to comment on the Larry Fitzgerald interview. I've had many chances to meet him being in Las Vegas, and he is the nicest guy and so humble. Thank you for having him on. And then I had a question for you in the room. He's one of those guys when you meet, I was shocked how big he was as a wide receiver. Are there other athletes that you've met that you're like, golly, this guy is so big? And thanks for taking my call.
1: Cam Newton. Cam. It's like, damn, he's a quarterback. He's built like he could be an edge rusher or a tight end. But Larry Fitzgerald is big. You know, because sometimes you're thinking these receivers are like 6'1", 6'2". Like Larry feels like he's 6'3", you know, and a solid like 225. But yeah, he's one of the Roethlisberger was another guy. It's like I can see why they have a hard time bringing you down. And then you'll be around other guys and you'll go, golly, Barry Sanders isn't big at all. Joe Montana, not big at all. All right, 2 hours in the books on this Monday. Dylan, you're in the confessional if you're watching on Peacock. We'll come back. More phone calls, best and worst of the weekend. Fritzy, Dylan, Marv, Paulie, yours truly in the back room, guys. Final hour on this Monday after this. This time.
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1: Alrighty, the weekend is over. We are back on another Monday, and lots of things happened in the last 72 hours since we last spoke, or I guess 69 hours or so, if you will.
2: Something happened just 30 seconds ago.
1: Yeah, we got another trade, right?
2: Yeah, Luis Castillo going from the Mariners to the White Sox.
1: Why are the Mariners selling?
2: I think they realize at this point, because the way the Astros and the Rangers have kind of like gone upward in trajectory, plus you factor in the decline season, as we call it, from Cal Raleigh, they're not really as competitive as they wanted to be in year two of this experiment, so I think they're fine just pretty much going into this season as a wash.
1: All right, let's get all this stuff going. Trade deadline ends in an hour. We do have lots of trades to get to. We'll be talking about those at the bottom of the hour. Atlee Rutschman, the big trade today, going from Baltimore to Boston. Mm-hmm. The Red Sox have had a renaissance since June when they were way out of the playoffs.
2: And I were wrong.
1: So was everybody else, including the Red Sox management. They didn't think they were going anywhere either.
2: Maybe they were right, though, in firing and flying Alex Cora. Because other than that 18 championship, he hasn't done anything. So, I mean, maybe they're right to do
1: that. Trash cans.
2: Yeah, that's true. Yeah, he did that. Also, Andy, we didn't get to our mark on this because it happened that night, but me and Dylan responded yesterday to the Tariq Skubal trade, and I had made the comparison, even though it's not as like popular as basketball, the way L.A. got another superstar for pretty much minimal return reminded me a lot of the Luka trade from the year before.
1: I'm going to go another step with that. I don't know. Nobody knows what these prospects are.
2: And there's
1: no way the Dodgers are going to give you their players. The Dodgers are trying to stack. When you don't have a salary cap, you don't have to trade salary for salary.
2: Yep.
1: So those four prospects they get could be Hall of Famers in 15 years.
2: Prospects are kind of like draft picks, honestly.
1: Yeah, and especially in baseball. But the Dodgers don't need those players, and the Tigers definitely do. And if they scout correctly and manage it correctly, there's a really good possibility those players will turn out to be good for them until they get to a point where the Tigers don't want to afford them. But here's the deal with the Skubal trade, and it's really simple. We'll get more of the trade stuff. The Tigers are not sure that they could re-sign him after the season is over. Mm-hmm. So get what you can get, and then you can still get into the bidding process once the CBA is resolved and the free agents are open to be contacted by teams. Once they get the green light for that, there's nothing that says the Tigers can't offer him $300 million if they want. They can, whether they think they can afford it or not, or whatever the new CBA rules are. But what the Tigers are doing is hedging that there's a chance they cannot convince Skubal to stay in Detroit. And so let's get what we can get for him now. We're renting him to the Dodgers for these four prospects. And then if we want to get into the bargaining, and if there is a salary cap, or even if there isn't, then next year we can try to entice him to come back if he thinks he can win here and we can put a team together. And that's the only option the Tigers have.
2: I didn't like, though, that what the reason that people don't like the trade is because, Andy, I don't know if you know this or not, the Dodgers actually have seven players that are ranked inside of the MLB.com's top 40 prospects, and they didn't have to give any of their top four ranked inside the top 25. Their highest ranked one was 25th, which they gave away. And their lowest ranked player they gave away, who was not even ranked, he's a 28-year-old reliever who has over almost a 4.5 ERA.
1: And the Dodgers also know that the Tigers are up against it, so we'll give you what we want to give you, and you're going to have to take it.
2: But no other team can match that. We just allow the Tigers to do the Dodgers to do this again.
1: That's unless the commissioner pulls a David Stern and says that trade is illegal.
2: Yeah,
1: which he did with Chris Paul to the Lakers years ago.
2: That one time.
1: Yeah, and we did it once.
2: He did it once.
1: There's been
2: more egregious trades since then.
1: But we have to let it go. And if you're the Tigers and you cannot, if there's a salary cap, and if you have to trade players based on cap, like the NBA does, you got to match salaries or stay within 10% of the number.
2: Right.
1: And or if there's ever a hard cap in baseball, then all this changes, because then Skubal may want to make the most money, and the most money in Detroit is just as good as the most money or the fourth or fifth best money someplace else.
2: Yeah.
1: So when you have a cap, the way that you move players is different. When you don't have a cap, the Dodgers don't care what they spend because they print it every 5 seconds. And the Tigers have to get what the Dodgers were willing to give them, mm-hmm. and they got as much as they can. And I'll get into the details of this and salary cap and all this kind of stuff coming up when we talk about that at the bottom of the hour.
2: Did you see also your favorite player in the trade block, Luis Arraez, got moved today?
1: He did. He's going to Philadelphia.
2: How do you feel about that? I know you're not a Philly fan. I'm just asking.
1: I think it makes the Phillies as good as anybody in the National League, not named the Dodgers.
2: It definitely improves their infield. It really does.
1: Well, Arraez is not the greatest defensive player ever. He's not going to win any gold gloves.
2: But it still improves it.
1: But he's going to get on base, and he's going to steal bases, and he's going to score runs. Yes. And that's what the name of the game is.
2: Because now your 1-3 is probably going to be somewhere along the lines of Arraez, probably going to be
1: Schwarber,
2: probably going to be Harper.
1: And Harper, yeah. And then one of several to right behind that can all pretty much hit. All right, let's get to some other stuff, and then we'll get to the baseball at the bottom of the hour. I'll talk about the Spurs coming up in the next segment. Lots of Spurs news. Of course, the biggest news is that our mayor, Gina Ortiz-Jones, wants to have a revote on Props A and B from last year. I think this is one of the most nonsense things I've ever heard of, and it's time to stop dragging people's feet. I'm going to say this. This is a pretty bold statement, I think, but I'm going to say this right now. There is nothing, and I mean nothing in capital, block, underlined, and italicized letters. There is nothing that is more important in this community, person or entity or business, than the San Antonio Spurs. You can like them. You can hate them. You can not be a fan of them. You can be a fan of them. Whatever you think about the Spurs, their importance is not refutable. It's absolutely necessary that they're here. And most of the Spurs fans want the team back downtown. And again, she brought all this stuff up about the budget and this and that and all these kind of things. Mm-hmm. The money is not coming from the budget. It's coming from what is the only sources it can be spent for is an arena. The money from the tax that Austin will give us a percentage of, and the hotel and car rental tax. It's not coming from any other source. So stop trying to confuse people that you're not going to be able to pay for whatever deficit the city has. Stop spending money if you're overspent. You're not spending money. The money that you're going to collect to pay for the arena is not money that you can spend anywhere else but for an arena. So I got a whole litany of things on that. I got some Spurs Wimby news, some Spurs TV news, all that kind of stuff coming up in the next segment here in just a little bit. All right. Jeff Traylor spoke today. Jeff will be on the air with us tomorrow at 6 for our normal Tuesday segment. We'll just do one here before the training camp starts, and then Jeff returns most every Tuesday during the season once we get to week one before the UTRGV game, which is coming up on a little less than 5 weeks away, 4 weeks and 5 days to football season, and it's going to be here very, very quickly. We'll also hear from some of the sound bites that Jeff had today as he met everyone before training camp starts on Wednesday. We got all the baseball trade deadlines to get to. The Soccer Federation, FIFA, backs down on the proposed investment from the Kushner/Trump fund. But while all these entities in the different areas of soccer have criticized him for bringing it up in the first place, I don't think that the FIFA president Gianni Infantino was in the wrong, and I'll explain why. There's going to be something down the road where they're going to have to do something similar to this. There's really no other way around it if they want to stay relevant as a sport. The Cowboys are in their midst of their training camp. So I saw a clip today. We'll play for you in a little bit. CeeDee Lamb wants the Cowboys and Jerry and Steven to do the right thing and sign Pickens to a long-term deal. Now, I've got a lot of thoughts on why I would not do that. But if I'm CeeDee Lamb, are you going to be okay if he does get a long-term deal and he's making more money than you? Because I think when the Jamar Chase, T. Higgins thing happened, they signed Chase first, but they didn't give Higgins as much money. Now, I don't know if they would give Pickens a longer-term deal at less money, but if he thinks he's going to break the wide receiver bank because he's the next one, that might not necessarily go over well with CeeDee Lamb, thinking that he's really one, and even though they're friends, him and Pickens are probably in a little bit of a rival as to who the better wide receiver is and who should get the most money. So I've got a bunch of thoughts on that. And the reason why I would not do what CD and Pickens want with a long-term deal. Now, you and Dylan had a conversation late in your show yesterday about the Cowboys, and both of you had a little bit of skepticism about how good the offense will be after having the best offense in the league last year.
2: Yeah, so my argument was based more around that I didn't love that so much of the offensive success was based around a player that wasn't the quarterback, and that's literally the left tackle because he covers the blind side of Dak Prescott. And Dylan's very much more like emotionally inclined to say this, not necessarily like analytically inclined, to where he believes that there's going to be some sort of like drama that happens between George Pickens and CeeDee Lamb to where they're going to fight for the ball and fight for money, even though that hasn't happened yet.
1: No,
2: and
1: I don't think that's
2: pushing speculation.
1: Yeah, but one of the things Dylan said late in the show yesterday was, "I just want the Cowboys to score 21 points a game or something along those lines."
2: That would put them among like the bottom.
1: Yeah, that's not enough points.
2: Yeah, I don't care. In NFL, that's not enough.
1: I don't care how good your defense is; you better score 30. You need to get to into the 30s to have a chance to win each and every week. As good as the defenses are, and as even the one of the downfalls last year of the Houston Texans was the defense rarely gave up more than 20 points.
2: Really, the defense is what needs to be used to scoring 21 points.
1: But the Texans' offense rarely scored 21 points. So you got to get over that number by a long shot. We'll talk more about that coming up. College football scheduling. Indiana's getting a lot of heat for scheduling a bunch of nobodies. We'll tell you why they did that. Last Friday, just as the show was ending, a judge in Denver had a ruling that those in the class of 2022 that would have been ineligible to play this year can have that year back. I don't agree with him, but guess what? I told you there was going to be a lawsuit, and I hope the NCAA does something that I don't think they'll do, but we'll talk about what the possibilities of that are. Even Jeff Traylor had a discussion about the 5-5 rule and what that also means for some of the players this year. We'll let you hear what he had to say when we get to the comments from him in a little bit. So those are the main topics on the program today. I believe that the other trade, as I mentioned, Atlee Rutschman goes from Boston to Baltimore. Rice goes from San Francisco to Philadelphia, and Luis Castillo just went to the White Sox a little while ago.
2: Also, the Astros got Dalton Varsho from the Blue Jays.
1: David Wells, the Yankees catcher, did something pretty cool. The Yankees also made a trade yesterday to try to bolster themselves for the upcoming pennant race. And all of that's a part of the docket. Let's get to all of it. We'll talk Spurs next. It's 4:12 on the ticket.
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0: All right, it's 4:17 on the ticket. Yankees just traded for Helio Ramos from the Giants, which means they're going to have to send somebody down or they're going to have to outright DFA somebody. So expect a roster move to be made before their game tonight with the Cardinals at home. So that's coming up here in a little bit. That news just came down a few seconds ago while we were in the break. All right, let's start the show today with the Spurs discussion. And Friday evening after we were done, Mayor Ortiz Jones asked the city council to put Prop A and Prop B back for a revote. Now, this time last year, we didn't know if the Spurs were going to win a championship or be close to one. We had them projected at between 43 and 50 games. So the popularity of the Spurs and the fact that they're winning and Wimby signing a long-term deal only makes the Spurs, in the minds of sports fans, more popular and have more notoriety. So I can't imagine that a Spurs fan would vote no this time. And secondly, I would imagine more sports fans may vote. And I can't imagine that there would be a lot of other people that didn't vote that would vote no that would show back up. Now, I'm going to say this tongue-in-cheek because I know this isn't a deal either, but I wonder if anybody's asked Mayor Jones about this in these terms. I think Dylan hinted at this yesterday on your show. Do we want to revote for mayor? You don't get a do-over for that, so you don't get a do-over for this. So that's another thing to take a look at. And I'll go back to what I said in the first segment.
1: Yeah, but Dylan's got like beef with the mayor for not showing up on our show. So that's
0: I don't care what show she shows up, but she has a right to do that or not show.
1: I know, listen, but like that's more scorn than anything else.
0: When she was elected, the scuttlebutt around the sports community is she's not sports friendly.
1: Right.
0: Yet she gets free tickets to Spurs games. So,
1: right.
0: You know, you can have your cake and eat it too, but you need to kind of play ball.
1: They're going
0: to
1: piss off the peasants.
0: Yeah. And I am, as I said before, there is no entity, there is no individual, there is nothing in this community that is more important to the vitality of the San Antonio community as is the Spurs. And ask any city that has lost a professional team to another city and does not have that city, that team. Now, I'll use St.
1: Louis. Ask Oakland.
0: Ask Oakland. Well,
1: they
0: Oakland's
1: lost all of them.
0: Oakland was...
1: Well, ask San Diego.
0: Well, Oakland was on its own because they let the city go to crap and nobody wanted to be there.
1: Ask San Diego.
0: But St. Louis lost a football team and they still have baseball.
1: And hockey,
0: but they still have that void of football in the fall.
1: Mm-hmm.
0: You're never better when your team leaves. And the Spurs haven't threatened to leave, but let's just be honest. The Spurs are an organization to make money. And if they can make more money someplace else, that's always on the table if this arena option isn't there. But I'm going to go back to what I said at the start of the tail end of the last segment. The money that is being allocated to pay for a Spurs arena has nothing to do with money that's going to be there for any other reason. I don't care how much in debt the city is. My deal is if you're spending too much money, then stop spending it. The motel hotel tax, the car rental tax, and that Austin tax that's going to be part of the state tax that you get as a percentage of it can only be used for one thing. It can only be used to improve your arenas and your convention space. And that is what San Antonio needs. San Antonio, if it's going to make more money going forward in the future, is to have more and more people come here for tourism, convention, and business situations. And a new arena will attract more of that. And to have two arenas that are functional will allow you to play a Spurs game one night and on the same night have whatever you want in the Frost Bank Center. So all of those things, you know, we're not being transparent and we're not being educational when we say that every single dollar that is raised, or penny for that matter, that is raised by how the Spurs arena is going to be built cannot be used for anything else. It's not like you can move that over to something else to pay for a budget. We're not raising the hotel motel tax to pay for whatever city council's deficits are showing for the next bunch of years. And let me, keep you awake at night a little bit more. When this arena is completed in 2030 or 31 or 29, whatever it is, we're going to start to have to make the same decisions about how we're going to renovate, fix up, or replace the Alamo Dome, because it can't go away either. It's too vital to the community and all the things that it brings in and the ridiculous amounts of revenue that it comes to the city. And anybody that can't see that just doesn't care or is kind of asleep at the wheel. I still feel people all the time that are a little bit bent out of shape because the NFL never came when they thought that was the reason we built the Alamo Dome. But the Alamo Dome has been a cash register for a number of years. It paid for itself in the 5 years when it was being built, and it's been nothing but a cash cow since then. And those kind of things can never, ever be replaced. And it's sometimes they need to be redone or made up to modern standards, because everything that we did not do in everything that we didn't put in that building in 1993 or did put in there has certainly changed. So get ready for that in about 5 or 6 years as well. That said, no, I don't think there's going to be a revote. They have 2 weeks to do it, and there's nobody on city council that wants to do a revote. So my guess is that's not going to happen, and you're just going to have to deal with it. And I would hope it's sometime before the year ends that we have some kind of a ceremony to start putting a shovel in the ground and get this thing up and running. It usually takes 2.5 to 3 years to get an arena built. And so if you can start in January of 27, then you can have that thing completed by the middle of 29 and maybe play the 29-30 or the 30-31 season in that. But the amount of unpaid for advertising and promotion that the Spurs give to this community is immeasurable, and there's zero chance that I can see this happening. This is with the people that are on the city council, and almost every vote's about 9-2 in favor of whatever project is in favor of sports. I don't think this is going to see the light of day. I hope not.
1: I would imagine that it doesn't. I would imagine more than likely this is really more pushing for something else, because I think it's really just more of a delay in the inevitable more than anything else, because I think that the likelihood is that she sees that since she's taken office a year ago, her popularity has dramatically declined. And one of the worst ways you can attach yourself in San Antonio, at the very least, is on a not really intentional, but an anti-Spurs platform, essentially. And what's gone on since
0: then? I don't know
1: how
0: that helps you out.
1: No, I said it doesn't help. I said that one of the worst ways that hurts you. Yeah, especially in San Antonio. Now, I'm my honest, there's been times I've definitely been on Ortiz Jones' side, especially on maybe like unpopular opinions about that. I've not been on this one, especially just because, and I'm not even necessarily one of those people who fears, I don't believe the fear of the Spurs leaving, Andy. I don't believe that at all. I believe more in the philosophy of that cities around San Antonio and the state of Texas are advancing themselves into the future. And San Antonio, and by the way, Mayor Ortiz Jones is not guilty in this by herself. Citizens in this city are guilty of wanting to live so much in the past, we have a hard time embracing the future. Houston has advanced. Austin's advanced way beyond what we expected. And so is the DFW, and San Antonio's behind.
0: San Antonio is always, and listen, I've only been here for 40 of the 60-plus years I've been on this earth, but or 38, but if you go back and look at the history back, and we did this when the Alamo Dome was going on. In 1905, there was a city councilman that suggested that we put sidewalks on the streets in San Antonio. And he said, why? We're never going to be that big. Well, what can you imagine if we didn't have sidewalks? The state fair wanted to come to San Antonio in the 30s. And the city of San Antonio said no, and that's why the state fair is in Dallas every year. Yeah, I don't know that OU and Texas would come to San Antonio every year, but that would be pretty cool if they did.
1: It'd be still cool to have Big Tex hanging out there next to the tower.
0: Exactly. So you got to start fighting for your community and realizing that San Antonio is in many ways a lot bigger and better and more important than Dallas, Houston, and Austin, however you want to look at it. It's certainly easier to drive around than those two communities or three communities. So quit having this inferiority complex about yourself and do the right thing and make sure the Spurs have the home that they and their fans want. All right, on another couple of notes with the Spurs, Chris Bosh has sent a note to Wemby to make sure you take care of yourself with the blood clot issue that you had a year and a half ago. Now, I think Wimby's...
1: Which I think is good advice from someone
0: think it's
1: like,
0: great
1: like
0: advice.
1: Chris Bosh.
0: Chris Bosh not only couldn't play basketball anymore, he had another episode where he wasn't taking the proper medication and almost had a cardiac event from
1: His career was taken away from him. And I think Chris Bosh still had plenty left in the tank. He just couldn't be medically cleared.
0: Right. But I think if you go back, Wimby's was because of a bone impingement on a vein or an artery or something like that. When we have Doc Garrett on Wednesday, we'll ask him more about that. I think they fixed the skeletal thing with Wemby that prevents that from happening in the future. But he is correct, and it's good that Chris Bosh recognizes the the alien talent that Wemby has and wants to help him out in those ways. All right, I saw this today from Jeff Garcia, who writes a Spurs blog here and there.
1: He's been on the show before, as a matter of fact.
0: Yeah, the Spurs, not only the Spurs, but several NBA teams. We have the regional sports networks have gone away. There is no FanDuel. There is no Bally Sports. There is no Fox Sports Southwest anymore.
1: I miss Southwest.
0: Those entities can't make the money they need to. And so I would imagine when the schedule comes out in a couple of weeks that the Spurs will probably be on national TV somewhere between 10 and 12 times, maybe a little bit more, maybe a little bit less. And that means exclusively on national TV, because sometimes you can be on national TV and still have your local TV rights. But I would say 10 times they'll be exclusive. And they're likely still have their partnership with Kins for a number of games, however many they decide to do. I'm not sure, usually 15. So that leaves you between 55 and 60 games that would have normally been in the past on FanDuel or that regional sports network that we talked about. There's a company, and I'm not sure exactly what this stands for, but it's MAZN. I'm going to refer to it as Mazin for now. They're trying to secure rights to the Pacers. I think there's three or four other teams, and the Spurs could be one of those. I don't know whether this is some kind of a streaming service, but I don't know how the details are. And hopefully we find out more in the next three or four weeks as to how you can get these games.
1: Isn't that Amazon?
0: No, it's not.
1: No?
0: No.
1: Is that not their shortened version? I can look that up.
0: I don't think so. It's a different, if it is, I mean, I guess it could be, but this is another entity from Amazon, from what I can tell, to where you can still, you'll be able to access the games. I'm just not sure what app you have to put on your TV to be able to do that. Also, several Spurs players headed to France to work out with Victor, and he's over there getting his life in order with his team and or with his life in France, and several players have decided to go over there and work out with him. Is there anything more on MAZN?
1: I'm still looking, but the only thing that's popped up is, I guess, a singer that goes by that name and some kind of weird thing from Twitch, which I'm not sure what this, I think this might be like just some kind of private channel.
0: It could be part of Amazon streaming services or Prime Video. It could be Amazon Fire.
1: I'll check it out during the break.
0: This is a company that they have an agreement with Yes and MSG to help stream the games to different providers. But at some point, I guess we'll learn in the next three or four weeks when they announce the broadcast schedules as to how you'll access Spurs television games this year that are not on the national networks. All right, coming up in the next segment, we're going to get into all the baseball moves. Lots of things happening in baseball today, and I've got some thoughts on the Tarik Skubal deal, and we'll tell you about the other moves that have been going on, and we've got about 30 minutes before the trade deadline ends. All that straight ahead, 4:30 on the Ticket.
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0: All right, 4:33. It's the Andy Everett Show on the Ticket. I got my letters confused. It's not M-A-Z-N. It's D-A-Z-N.
1: Yeah, and by the way, it actually doesn't stand for anything. So
0: yeah, and it's if you go on their website right now, there's a bunch of soccer games on there. You can sign up to watch soccer.
1: Yeah, D-A-Z-N is really just an abbreviated way of saying DAZN.
0: Okay.
1: And you know what's funniest about that DAZN? You know where it's based out of?
0: I do not.
1: England. England.
0: I don't think Spurs
1: that is the
0: fans,
1: most un-British thing I've ever heard.
0: I don't think the Spurs fans care as long as they can see the Spurs.
1: No,
0: play
1: but
0: basketball.
1: Don't you care that the British are taking away American slang? That's some American stuff right there to call it DAZN. The British don't say the word duh.
0: No,
1: they say
0: the. That's very much against the King's English, right?
1: Absolutely,
0: there.
1: It very much is. Like so now, like only can they not beat us in the war, and that's to take our English. I thought they made fun of the way we talk. That's insane to me.
0: Well, the English are fine. It's the Scottish sometimes you have to worry about.
1: No, Scots are cool.
0: Yeah, but sometimes you can't understand them.
1: Yeah, but Scots are cool.
0: Very cool.
1: I don't mind. I like them. I like the Irish. I don't really mind the Brits that much. It's just kind of kind of like what Canadians you just make fun of them just because like it's kind of expected of you too. Yeah. But there's no really animosity.
0: I've had some caddies that spoke a language I have no idea what they were talking about in Scotland.
1: That's because they were being catty with you.
0: Yeah, maybe so.
1: There you go.
0: He's here every night. Try the veal.
1: By the way, did you hear like the sound bite that Jerry Jones had at camp? So he was talking about like the Giants. I thought the Giants game and all like that, and he gave us this great soundbite at the end, so I had to keep this.
19: Put it in.
1: Yeah, he threw that in there, basically like, you know, about the ball, but that is now going to live in a Ticket 760 lore. One more time.
0: All right, we'll talk Cowboys coming up here in a little bit, and CeeDee Lamb in particular. All right, so Tarik Skubal gets traded to the Dodgers, and of course the world has a fit about it, as in a lot of ways, I guess you kind of should.
1: It's more fit about how no one could have possibly had a better deal on the table than the Dodgers. We're allowing the Dodgers to do this again?
0: Well, apparently not. Apparently the Dodgers gave because every other team in the league is kind of in the same boat. I'm not trading for Skubal unless he wants to sign a long-term deal right now, and he probably doesn't. He probably wants to opt into free agency.
1: Yep.
0: And nobody knows what free agency is going to look like until they satisfy the collective bargaining agreement that will probably not even be discussed until January and hopefully will get done before spring training starts so they can actually play games and not have an extended lockout. Will there be a salary cap? Will there not be a salary cap? But here's some things to think about. First of all, the Tigers had to get what they can get in the event that he does not accept their offer. And I would imagine the Tigers are going to extend him an offer. Every team probably will. He's got to choose between which places do I think I have the best chance to win. And if there's a salary cap, then where do I make the most amount of money? Because he may not be able to re-sign with the Dodgers if all of a sudden their $600 million payroll has to be spent in every calendar year and they can't defer money to Ohtani and they have to count it year by year by year on the salary cap. And all of a sudden, they've got to shed salary, then Skubal may not stay with the Dodgers. Yeah, I would imagine if there's no salary cap, they're going to certainly he'll probably still be with the Dodgers. But here's the so they got as much as they could, and now we'll see what the offseason brings. This doesn't necessarily mean the Dodgers are going to win another World Series. Right now, the Milwaukee Brewers have a better record than they do, and they spend far less. It means that they have the best chance to win because they basically have an all-star lineup. But sometimes all-star teams don't make for good teams on a long-haul basis.
1: They've won back-to-back World Series.
0: They have, and they could win five more in a row, but they may not. And
1: they've already won two.
0: There's
1: it's working.
0: There's a lot of argument to be made that one or two plays here and the Blue Jays are the world champs.
1: It doesn't matter. They still won it back to back.
0: They did, but they haven't won
1: 3 in 10 years.
0: But they haven't won yet this year.
1: But they've won 3 in 10 years.
0: Okay.
1: On the same philosophy, so it's been working.
0: It's been working, but I'll take 3 championships in 10 years. But it doesn't guarantee that they're going to win, especially if a pitcher blows out an arm during the playoffs or something like that.
1: Well, yeah, there's no guarantees, Andy, but it also shows that their philosophy, their way of team building has been working, and the fact that the Tigers are feeding into it. Again, they didn't ask for any of their top four prospects
0: because they knew they weren't going to get them.
1: It doesn't matter, Andy. They didn't ask for
0: them. Well, how do you know they didn't ask?
1: Because if that was the case,
0: get them, but they may have asked.
1: Andy, there were four players ranked higher than the top prospects. Well,
0: I didn't realize that, but I'm sure that the management at the Tigers said, how about those four guys? And the Dodgers said, no, you're going to get somebody
1: else. You're telling
0: me
1: the Dodgers, after a salary cap is created, which is going to happen, and they're going to be up against
0: that? I don't think
1: it
0: is. I don't think there's going to be a salary cap.
1: You're telling me that that team, which was up against, and they have over $1 billion allocated over the next 15 years, all of a sudden, like they're just not strapped for cash.
0: Where are those prospects going to play if they keep adding high price free agents?
1: Exactly. So ship them out.
0: But they're hedging that there's going to be a salary cap. And every team is hedging that's going to be the situation. And eventually the Dodgers may only be able to keep Ohtani and Freeman and Betts and maybe Yamamoto. And then the rest of the guys are the guys that they're trying to bring up off the farm. So all this is kind of the Dodgers right now are the evil empire because they can spend like crazy. But the Mets spent like crazy and they've been terrible. And the Yankees have spent like crazy and half their team is on the IL. And
1: well, the Mets are hurt a lot too.
0: Well,
1: health factors in this stuff.
0: It does, but the Mets under the Steve Cohen reign have never had an issue spending money. They just haven't won.
1: Right.
0: And the Brewers, they don't spend a lot of money, and they're in a good shape right now to win the Central and maybe go a long ways in the playoffs.
1: Because what the Brewers do is very much like not similar to what Miami does, which is develop players and then ship them out when they get expensive.
0: Miami doesn't do it anymore. That's what Miami used to do. It's kind of what Tampa does. Tampa gets a bunch of players, and other than what was the guy that is in the Dominican?
1: Which Dominican?
0: No, the guy that got in jail in the Dominican.
1: And, I forgot his name.
0: Yeah,
1: oh my God, I'm sorry.
0: They gave him a $187 million contract,
1: Wander Franco. Yeah,
0: and Wander Franco got this contract, and then it got voided when he had the issues that he had in the Dominican.
1: Did you see, by the way, and this hadn't really been talked about a lot, that Jacob DeGrom, the pitcher for the Ranger, one of their aces, he declined to waive his no trade clause before today's deadline. He told them he wants to stay there, and now DeGrom's only signed for one more year after this. And I think he enters free agency once again. I was curious because I would imagine, Andy, that the Rangers, based on some moves they've made, I thought they'd be more into buying as opposed to selling off assets. I know DeGrom's been in and out of the lineup and stuff like that. I just thought that was interesting. That's all.
0: Yeah. I'm sure his family's probably there. He doesn't want to move, and he probably doesn't think he can go anywhere where he can help anyone.
1: I don't believe that.
0: The Rangers are still very much in the pit of players.
1: I think he very much could go to a team like the Phillies, for example, because they've been buying a lot the last couple of days. He could win there.
0: Sometimes lifestyle is more important than anything else. So that's what DeGrom chose to do. The Red Sox today signed or traded for Adley Rutschman from Baltimore. This really helps the Red Sox a lot. They've been a red hot team in July and all since mid June basically, and the Red Sox still have a good chance of catching both the Yankees and Rays to win the division.
1: They're only 4 games behind, which is insane. By the way, they also made a trade during the break. As a matter of fact, they made another one, and I like this a lot. Andy, what's one thing you can never have enough of?
0: Pitching.
1: They went and got the left-handed reliever from the Giants, Eric Miller. So that just strengthens a bullpen that's been hit by injuries, and I like that move for him, too. The Red Sox, we were both wrong on them months ago.
0: Yesterday, well, so was the Red Sox. They didn't think were winning either.
1: Everyone was wrong about them.
0: To sell themselves. So that wasn't like that. It was just all of a sudden they started hitting and pitching.
1: Yeah, maybe keep Sonny, as a matter of fact. People were talking about moving him. Go ahead and keep him.
0: Well, I've always had the philosophy of Sonny Gray. Sonny Gray's a good pitcher, but when you and he's having a really good year this year, but he was always a better pitcher on the West Coast than he was on the East Coast. And I think that has to do a lot with weather and the fact that the West Coast ballparks are more pitchers' parks and the East Coast ballparks are certainly more hitters' parks. And sometimes it's really hard. Sonny Gray was it may have been a Cy Young Award winner one year in Oakland or close to it. But when he got to New York, he didn't have the foul territory they had in Oakland. So a lot of those foul balls went in the stands and a lot of those fly balls to the outfield went into the bleachers. So he struggled a little bit there.
1: He was nominated for Cy Young, never actually won one.
0: Yeah, I think he was up amongst the.
1: I think it was 2023, as a matter of fact.
0: I'll go back further than that. I think it was back in the teens.
1: 2015, he barely missed in 20.
0: The last year he was with the A's?
1: Last year he was with the Cardinals.
0: Okay. The last year that he was last year he was with the A's, he had a really good year.
1: 2017.
0: Yeah. And then he went to the Yankees and he was okay, but not great. All right, the other trade today, the Yankees, yesterday they traded for Luis Garcia, so he'll platoon at first base with Goldschmidt.
1: Good player.
0: They were trying to get a catcher, and to me, I'd put Ben Rice back at catcher, but they don't want to because he hits so well and catching takes up so much of your legs that they don't want to risk that. But they're going to have to do something if and when Stanton comes back. And then today they traded for Helio Ramos from the Giants. So they're going to have to cut somebody, and there's not a lot of choices to cut from unless they send somebody back to the minor leagues. They could still send Dominguez or Spencer Jones back to the minors. And the Phillies got Arise, and I think he's one of the best baseball players out there.
1: Definitely one of the best young baseball players out there.
0: But the Phillies have to rearrange their batting order, and they have to rearrange their lineup for him.
1: Yeah, they were talking about if he moved Harper to the outfield.
0: They're going to move Harper to right field.
1: Which would move Schwarber
0: To DH.
1: So yeah, to DH.
0: And it puts Bryson Stott was playing second. He'll go to third. And Alex Bohm was playing third. He'll go to first.
1: Right, yeah.
0: So the Phillies will have a completely different defensive lineup, and then they've got to put Arise at the top of the order, either first or second, because of his amazing abilities.
1: You got to put him at first.
0: 325
1: right?
0: batting average. He's leading off and stealing as many bases.
1: I think you definitely lead off with him. Like he's almost, and he's not an automatic on base player, but he's about as automatic as it gets in the league, especially at this rate.
0: All right, so the FIFA president Gianni Infantino backed off the proposal for investment into his sport. But I would imagine he needs to have a little meeting with them and say, what are we doing here? And explains the situation that I think is necessary for soccer and FIFA to expand and to kind of broaden its horizons. I'll give you those thoughts next. It's 4:45 on the ticket.
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7: Coming into the 1988 Olympic Games in Seoul, South Korea, the United States had compiled an astonishing 71-1 record in men's basketball. Basketball was our game, and in no other venue was that so apparent as in the Olympics. 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Now it was time to send our men.
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12: All right, it's 4:50. It's the Andy Everett Show on the Ticket. We've got less than 10 minutes until the trade deadline, and we'll see if there's any last-minute trades that get in under the wire here.
13: I selfishly want there to be like one more, just one more big splash name, and I don't think it's going to happen.
12: So last week, Gianni Infantino, the head of FIFA, proposed a deal with a bunch of different federations that they wanted to have this investment group come in and basically funnel cash to all the 211 federations that make up FIFA. Many of them play in the UEFA League in Europe, the African League, and in CONCACAF, which is North and Central and South America.
13: Yeah, La Liga and your Emirates, all those clubs.
12: And pretty much all of them said, you know, we don't want this.
13: Right.
12: Because the sanctity of the game is ruined when commercial investment is put in there. And I think the biggest thing they're trying to protect is the TV thing and the need for media timeouts.
13: Well, I mean, what do they call them? Not the water breaks, the hydration.
12: The hydration breaks were disguised as TV breaks.
13: Yeah, and that rubbed a lot of people, especially in the non-American parts of the world.
12: Right.
13: And here, Andy, we're used to having these breaks just for commercial purposes.
12: End of an inning is now 2.5 minutes to get in, 2 minutes of TV. And then in the playoffs, it's a little bit longer. Football is now 7.5 breaks. Basketball is 7 a game for the NBA, and it's 5+ the media timeouts for, or 4+ the media timeouts for college. Here's the deal.
13: And I've

0: And I would imagine every single player would get off the high horse of we've got to improve the sanctity of our game for triple amount the money that they're making.
1: But Andy, also, like, the soccer players don't see capitalism the way Americans do in that same way.
0: They bet they should.
1: The big issue here wasn't necessarily, like, that they were bringing in other, like, investor groups. It was that they were basically making stakes in FIFA in the World Cup for sale, when I've already a very corrupt corporation, by the way, because there were already rumors out there that people like Elon Musk, who's become unpopular around the world, would want stake in this, as well as other, like billionaires, almost trillionaires around the world could have stake in this already corrupt
0: league. why do you want stake in something? So you can make money, right?
1: Yeah, well, that's how you do it in any business. So that's
0: the only reason that you invest in things is to make money, whether it's a stock market, whether it's a football bet, or whether it's getting into a sport or investing into a franchise.
1: Do you think that the FIFA owners are allergic to money? Then why are they trying to ship out Infantino? If there wasn't an ulterior motive, that has nothing to do with money. It's everything else that goes along with it.
0: Well, I think the organization is corrupt, and they allow countries like Qatar to build arenas with slave labor and get away with it. And they go to places.
1: Indentured servitude labor. They got paid, just not a lot.
0: Yeah, they got their passports held hostage until they finished the project.
1: Oh, yeah. No, that's
0: freedom. That's restricting freedom in every way you look at
1: it. That's essentially like a war crime in most countries.
0: And it should be with FIFA. And so,
1: I'm not saying FIFA's clean. What I'm saying is that the ulterior motives here underline, like, no one is objectively saying that making money is a bad thing. It's the lines that go along with it
0: we're not saying necessarily that football would need, or that soccer would need to have TV timeouts. But it would.
1: Hope not.
0: But what would be wrong with it to have two hydration breaks a half? You're just going to add the time to stop each time anyway.
1: It just felt weird though. Whenever you watch the World Cup and you're just so used to them just kind of like popping up in the corner like a progressive thing.
0: But if I'm Ford and you're going to let me run a commercial as opposed to a pop up, I'm going to pay you more for the commercial than I am for the pop up.
1: Well, but these people are obviously in a position where money doesn't matter as much. Now they have the comfortability of.
0: Eventually, it will influence them. Eventually, money is going to take over and say, we want that money.
1: Nah, I think they're trying to kick him out. That's why.
0: Well, the next guy is going to say, what's my charge? Do you want me to lose money? How do you want me to? What's the goal? And if the goal of every professional league isn't to make more money. I mean, the NFL made $1 billion when Jerry Jones took over. Now they make $20 billion, and a lot of it's because of Jerry. Every organization wants to make more money. 5 o'clock hour coming up next, 4:55 on the ticket.
2: I'm Dan Patrick, and this is Above the Noise. The Dodgers have built a West Coast evil empire by not just spending, but also identifying the right moments to strike. And they did so this weekend, acquiring two-time Cy Young winner Tarek Skubal. The trade itself didn't surprise anybody. It was the return. Once reports surfaced that Skubal preferred L.A. in free agency, Detroit's leverage took a significant hit. It's difficult to spark a bidding war when every interested club knows there's a real chance the ace walks away in a couple of months. That reality played directly into the Dodgers' hands. It's a strategy we've seen played out before for years in the NBA. Stars often signal their preferred destination, quietly shrink the market before the deal is ever made. Detroit still secured value, but probably not what many people thought they should get in return. As for Los Angeles, it once again found a way to turn financial muscle and organizational appeal into another championship caliber move. I'm Dan Patrick, and this is Above the Noise. 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
7: In 2005, investigators in Palm Beach, Florida began uncovering a dark secret.
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7: There was a wealthy man in Palm Beach who was offering young girls a way to make money. That man was Jeffrey Epstein, and he had set up a system designed to bring him underage girls. Local police and the federal government would investigate and, by their count, find dozens of victims. Epstein would become one of the world's most infamous predators, a man who could have faced decades in prison but served just 13 months in his own wing of a county jail.
10: Why would you cut this deal with Jeffrey Epstein?
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11: New York, Palm Beach, New Mexico, Paris, Virgin Islands, and each one of those residences is an alleged crime scene.
7: 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Truth and Lies, Jeffrey Epstein.
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1: All right, here we go into hour number two of the program, and thank you for spending your day with us, wherever it is that you may be. So, the Cowboys are getting through the next week of training camp.
2: First padded practice was today.
1: Yeah, they need to start hitting each other, right?
2: I guess full padded. They were in shell the last couple of days. And I'll get to this later on, but we might have been wrong, Andy, you and me, about who we think the best players are, especially on defense.
1: All right, we'll talk about player personnel for the Cowboys in a little bit, but the topic we're going to get to here, starting with this edition of the boys, I want to start with this, and then we'll get to what CeeDee Lamb had to say. So I was listening to the tail end of your show yesterday with Dylan on the Fanatics.
2: Every Sunday from 10 a.m. to noon.
1: Absolutely. And you were talking about, or Dylan was talking about the offense, and the question came up how skeptical of you are as to how good they're going to be.
2: Right.
1: And I think the offense, I don't see why the offense wouldn't be as good as it was last year. I expect them to do different things, and they're not going to run the same plays and have the same sets. They're going to mix it up so people are a little bit more, I guess,
2: cautious.
1: Well, you know, off guard as to what the play is. You know, they'll just do everything over and over and over again. I do believe that Dak Prescott's probably a top six or seven quarterback in the league, and as long as he stays upright, they're going to be in really good shape. And I think the offense will score in the high 20s. Dylan said he just wants them to, you know, do 22 points a game.
2: Yeah.
1: That's not enough.
2: Not even a little bit.
1: This is the NFL, and defenses are good, but they're not as good as offenses. And they really need to be in good shape offensively. And I think they've got the weapons to score a lot of points.
2: Yeah, you know, about 20 years ago, 21 points a game probably gets it done for you, Andy. But nowadays, if you're a defense, you can only afford to allow maybe 21 points a game. Your offense in today's NFL, even college by a degree, if you ain't scoring at least 27 points, you ain't winning a lot of games. Luckily enough, the Cowboys had the highest rated scoring offense last year. And my point, since you're on the topic, by the way, I think you've listened to Fanatics. I assumed you were golfing or something like that. But my point that was about that was my concern with the offense only came from the lack of knowledge at this point, like how comfortable we are at left tackle. Because I think you and I would agree, Andy, we're comfortable where they are at receiver, comfortable where they are with tight end, comfortable where they are at running back, Dak Prescott. And offensive line from left guard all the way over to right tackle, we have established starters. It's the left tackle uncertainty that makes me kind of worry a little bit, because if that's affecting Dak Prescott, that affects the passing game, which means that affects the running game, which means that affects the offense as a whole.
1: So the whole offense is on Tyler Guyton.
2: At this point, yes, in a sense. But, I mean, you do see why, though, right?
1: Because absolutely.
2: He plays the most important position on the offensive line.
1: Yeah, exactly.
2: And probably the second most on the offense.
1: If Dak is running for his life or getting blindside hits all day long,
2: oh, yeah,
1: then they're going to have to shore that up.
2: Ask Chaz Green.
1: Yeah, just ask anybody that doesn't have a blindside left tackle or a blindside right tackle if you're left-handed.
2: I mean, I don't think that it's unfair to question the left tackle, especially at this juncture. I thought last year he played better, but he's definitely been hurt a lot. I understand why they want to have a competition with him and Nate Thomas. By the way, Andy, I don't know if you saw this or not, they actually were giving Tyler Guyton snaps at right tackle as well in practice over the weekend. So I guess they're trying to find out like some flexibility
1: where he's best at.
2: I 100% agree, by the way. I thought he should have been there beforehand, but I mean, he's not going to be a better right tackle than Terrence Steele is at this point, especially he's 2 years, I guess, all right, 3 years now into his development. I would wonder, though, and I really don't like this, and I think, and follow me here for a second, if Tyler Guyton continues to have injury problems, it doesn't matter if he's the best left tackle. You can't trust him to be out there. We just got rid of a tackle, Andy, a couple years ago at left tackle who couldn't stay on the field in Tyron Smith. So, like, this is just a problem that's been occurring for a decade.
1: I've said this about Tyler Guyton. He was somebody that Jerry wanted. It was somebody that the Cowboys scouts thought was good. They traded back in the draft to get him a couple of years ago. But I say his time at Oklahoma as the right tackle for a little bit of Caleb Williams and a little bit Dylan Gabriel.
2: Dylan Gabriel, yeah.
1: Yeah, but I think there was 1 year that it was...
2: was that Rattler? Was that, no, that would have been after
1: no,
2: Rattler.
1: No, it was it was Caleb Williams for the 1 year that he played at OU, and then when Caleb went to USC, it was Dylan Gabriel. And being the right tackle for Dylan Gabriel, he was the blindside tackle at OU.
2: And he was good.
1: But he was also playing against the Big 12. And Big 12 defenses are notoriously not very good. And Big 12 defenses probably have players on them that are not going to sniff the NFL. So you're blocking superior players at that position now than you ever have in the past. That's something to think about with that offensive line and what Tyler Guyton's role is going to be this year. But if he doesn't play good at left tackle, they'll move him to right tackle and put somebody else there and figure it out. Or they'll move on. Yeah, or trade for somebody at that position, because you can't make that your weakness on the offensive line.
2: No.
1: All right. So CeeDee Lamb was at practice this weekend, and he weighed in on the George Pickens contract situation. Now, while it's not really being talked about that much, you know George wants a long-term deal, and CeeDee Lamb is in his corner to get that deal.
3: Yeah, I'm bro's biggest fan, honestly. If you can't tell about my first game, I got hurt. The next game after was Green Bay, and I was excited about, you know, the takeoff of GP, and that was when he caught the gold ball, and then the rest is history. So, like, as for him, man, I always want him to win. I'm his biggest fan. I tell him this all the time. He real far. He's elite at what he does, and it's good to see. I'm happy to have him on my team, and vice versa. I'm sure he is, too.
4: You want me to get paid, too?
3: Man, come on, man. I want him to get all the money in the world.
2: I think CeeDee Lamb is probably comfortable enough where he's at in his bank account to where he probably wants all the best players to get paid. I would imagine, Andy, that at this juncture in CeeDee Lamb's career, because he's 6 years into his career with Dallas, I believe. He was drafted in 2020, right? God, where'd the time go?
1: Yep.
2: I think he really wants to compete for a championship, and I think he knows the best bet for that is to have George Pickens at his side.
1: And I don't disagree with that, and I'll give you some scenarios here.
2: Mm-hmm.
1: I think that let's say best case scenario, the Cowboys win the Super Bowl.
2: Okay.
1: And George Pickens is a reason why they do that.
2: Right.
1: Now, if you're Jerry, you have two options when the offseason rolls around.
2: Yeah.
1: Give him his long-term deal, which probably means he's making more money than CeeDee Lamb. And you better make sure with CD, are you going to be okay with the other guy making more than you?
2: Because right now CD is the fifth highest paid receiver.
1: Yeah, but everybody gets the next amount. What's CD, like 34?
2: His yearly average is 35. He's still got almost 90 guaranteed.
1: Right. So CD
2: is a lot of money.
1: So now you're going to throw another $35 million player in that mix. And that means that you've got $70 million mm-hmm. tied up at wide receiver. And you've got a $300-something million cap. You're still paying Dak for two more years at plus 60. So now you've got three guys basically making $130 million. You're getting close to half your cap just on your base players. So I'll throw out this scenario.
2: Okay.
1: And this is the, I don't know, you look at this from one of two perspectives. Is it the right thing to send the message that if you come to Dallas, you're going to get taken care of with a long-term deal?
2: Which they've done before.
1: Or is it better off if George Pickens has an all-pro, not Pro Bowl, but all-pro year as a wide receiver,
2: mm-hmm.
1: and all of a sudden there's interest in trading for him, and all of a sudden you can get two first-round draft picks and a fourth? And in the draft next year, since you don't have a lot of draft capital to begin with, you replace him with whoever the best wide receiver is or whoever the second best wide receiver is in the draft. And now you have $70 million to spend on other positions of need while still having a quality wide receiver to pair with CD Lamb for the rest of the time that's there.
2: Yeah, Andy, I got to be honest. You've been bringing up that concept for a while, and I have a hard time buying into that because the Cowboys don't really trade receivers at the top of their market. They traded Amari Cooper when he was past his prime.
1: But I'm saying Jerry needs to redo things. This is the modern way of doing it.
2: Andy, I'm going to give you credit. This would be a smart, logical thought process to trade George Pickens at the height of his career at this point, right? Because he didn't put these kind of numbers up in Pittsburgh. He was good. He was not all pro good. And theoretically, if he did it again this year, he put up, I don't know, 100-plus catches, 1,200-plus yards, 10 touchdowns again, became an all pro, and you don't sign him, then the most likely outcome at that point is you want to tag and trade him, because the best you would get out of that is a third-round comp pick, and that's nothing, right? A third-round pick for George Pickens is absolutely nothing.
1: Right.
2: I think if you look at – so I'll give you the numbers, right? So if you were to pay George Pickens at a yearly average on the current market, there are five players that are making above 34 a year average. There's two making above 40. George Pickens, if I had to guess, because he's being paired with CeeDee Lamb – probably makes between Drake London and Ja'Marr Chase, so about 37.5, 38, something like that a year, just to give you an idea, right? What I did, what I, what, What I would wonder is if the Cowboys are, like, they believe they can win the Super Bowl now, then you go ahead and pay George Pickens and you use.
1: But let's say they win this. Let's say they don't do this year, because yeah. I don't think Jerry's going to do it mid-year or before the game's.
2: Okay, so they've already won the Super Bowl.
1: They've won the Super Bowl. He was Dak's the MVP, but he caught three touchdown passes.
2: So this is like he's
1: all pro.
2: This is 2023 Rangers. They put everything into this year.
1: Yes.
2: Okay.
1: Do you give him his money for services rendered and handicap that position? Or do you say, hey, now, okay, here's another scenario. Do you trade CeeDee Lamb?
2: You're asking me between the two who I trade?
1: Yeah. If they both, and then let's say they both have fantastic years and they're part of the reason why. And again, George and his agent are saying, where's my long-term deal?
2: Yeah.
1: And Jerry says, well, I'll give you one, but I got to trade CeeDee Lamb to do it because I can't put $70 million at one position.
2: I need to check the money owed just to double check to see what that would look like, because that's going to alter my opinion a little bit.
1: Yeah, how much cap hit do you get with the dead money?
2: Okay. So if you were to trade him in for next offseason, right, just for theory, you would have a dead money hit of $48 million, and you wouldn't save anything until 2029.
1: Okay. So you're not trading CeeDee Lamb. But
2: you can't.
1: But you could
2: tag and trade Pickens.
1: You could tag and trade Pickens.
2: Because otherwise, you would let him look at the free market, and someone would pay for him in that scenario.
1: But you still have his rights for next year, right?
2: No, because it's a 1 year tag.
1: Yeah, but don't you get the chance to tag him a second year or not?
2: You had the chance,
1: right?
2: But
1: you could tag him and keep him, or tag and trade him, or extend him.
2: Right.
1: Those are your options.
2: Those are your options.
1: Yeah.
2: And
1: so it's a risk, I think. Because here's the scenario, and I'll go back to something I remember back in the 90s when the Cowboys were going to trade for Deion Sanders. And Jerry got Troy and Emmett and Michael Irvin in a room and said, I have an opportunity to trade for Deion Sanders, but I want you to know if I do so, we're mortgaging the future. We're going to be bad in a couple of years when all these contracts go out, and we're going to have to retool. And they didn't know how bad, because that was the Chan Gailey and then the Dave Campo years. But a lot of that was salary cap handicapped because they went all in on Deion. And it got them a Super Bowl. They were great at it. It was a fantastic deal because you sacrifice the future for a Super Bowl. But if you win one, I think the fiscally responsible thing is to not put $70 million at one position. And if you don't, then you're sending a message. It doesn't matter what you do here. Everything's transactional, and we're not going to pay you regardless of what numbers you put on the field.
2: Well, now let's change the conversation a little bit, because, again, this is under the assumption that they win the Super Bowl. What you do beyond that? Just for this year alone, Andy, right? And I brought this question up to you, and I'm curious what you think, right? So last year, Clayton Adams was a first-year offensive coordinator. They landed the number one offense in the league, not just because they had a lot of really good players, but also because they had to, because the defense was so bad, they were on the offense so much, the yards just kind of piled up. My question to you, and I didn't get to ask this to Dylan, so I'm going to ask you now, right? What would deter this offense from either continuing their success or having a complete turnaround? Now, I've already mentioned left tackle. Let's take that out of their equation for a second. What's like a deterrent, non-injury related?
1: I don't think there is anything unless they completely telegraph every play that they're going to run, and they don't change up some of their schematics so that people don't think it's the same thing all the time.
2: Yeah.
1: I don't see a weakness on the offense. They've got two of the best wide receivers in the league.
2: Sure.
1: They've got serviceable backups and third and fourth guys that can play the position.
2: Okay.
1: They've got tight ends that can catch passes out of the backfield and block.
2: That's what I wanted to bring up.
1: They've got a serviceable wide receiver. I mean, a serviceable running back, maybe a good running back, and they've got the sixth best quarterback in the league.
2: I wanted to bring up tight ends just because I like Jake Ferguson and I like Brevin Spanford, but I did not like how they were used last year. They had among the worst yards per route run before the pass. They were running a bunch of dump plays to them. They stopped throwing the ball deep down the seam to like guys like Jake Ferguson and using those advantages, which meant you had more double coverage on guys like George Pickens. And Andy, you saw last year, as an example, whenever UTSA was sustaining injuries to the receivers, who did he rely on? His tight ends, because he had three really good tight ends. And they were allowing them to go down the field. The Cowboys didn't use tight ends down the field. I'm afraid at this juncture, if they don't use the tight ends in a better way rather than just dump off options, that to me could also deter the offense.
1: Well, yes, I don't disagree. And hopefully the tight ends get a little bit more downfield action. But I would imagine they'll play three wide receivers on every play anyway, with Forney being the third guy.
2: Oh, yeah.
1: And then you'll see four sometimes with Turpin or whoever else they put out there at that spot.
2: I have not seen the Cowboys run five wide in years. I can't remember the last time they did that.
1: They did that with...
2: they did it with Romo for a while.
1: Yeah, well, they did it with... When Elliott would go in motion out of the backfield.
2: I'm talking about like five like true wideouts. Not like a five wide set, but like five real wide receivers.
1: I don't remember them ever doing that. Maybe they did with Romo, but usually they will put four in, take out the tight end, mm-hmm. or flex the tight end, and then motion the back out of the backfield or bring him back if they see something where he needs to block.
2: Yeah.
1: All right. The Save College Sports Act has got some life and hopefully a vote this week. We'll discuss that next. 5:16 on the ticket.
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1: All right, 5:20. It's the Andy Everett Show on the ticket. So we're in the era of NIL and transfer portal. And today I heard something that Dan Patrick said that I don't think was fair. So he said the NCAA couldn't figure this out, so they're asking Congress to do it for them. Well, I disagree with that thought, because basically what happened was the courts, mainly based on friendly judges of friendly programs, basically said, whatever you do is illegal and we're going to have an injunction that says that you can no longer do it. And the NCAA was banned from basically making any rule possible. So a few years ago, this benefited UTSA to some extent. A few years ago, they said, if you transfer twice, you got to sit out a year. And UTSA had Jordan Ivy Curry, and Juice was not allowed to play at the beginning of the 24-25 season. And then there was a guy in West Virginia that wanted to play under the same guys. He had transferred twice, and they said, you can't. So the University of West Virginia found a very friendly judge that was a federal judge in West Virginia and said, oh, yes, you can. It's illegal. It violates the antitrust laws. He can play. So Juice got to play and everybody else got to play. So every time the NCAA had said, hey, this is we're going to pass this rule because it basically is fair to create balance of scheduling for everyone. And that's exactly what every sports organization's tried to do. The NBA was the first to come up with a salary cap because it allowed the teams that managed their teams properly to compete with the major market teams that made a ton of money. And basically every rule that college football through the NCAA or through its member conferences has said, here's the rule that we want. Anytime a player wants to challenge it, they get a pro bono attorney to file a suit. And then they don't, nobody, then the judge pulls the temporary restraining order and the NCAA has no leg to stand on. And the NCAA's attorneys tell them, you know, I wouldn't fight this if I were, you're going to spend millions of dollars in litigation and lose because it does violate the antitrust laws. So late last week, they finally got the Big Ten and the SEC on board with the language in the Save College Sports Act. And I haven't read it, and I'm sure the pages are millions of pages long, or at least it seems like it. But hopefully by the end of the week, Congress does vote on it, and they may have to amend a few more things because they do go on vacation on Friday for a month or so. So it'll be September before it happens. And hopefully they come up with a plan that allows the NCAA to have carte blanche when it wants to pass rules. And stop this nonsense of every time something happens, there's going to be a lawsuit. Just like what also happened on Friday when a judge in Colorado said the 5-for-5 rule is invalid. Anybody from 2022 that's not going to be able to play this year, well, they can now. Which creates a whole lot of problems. Because pretty much every college roster has its depth charts already done. They're not telling the players where they stand on the depth chart because they want competition in training camp, in fall camp. But I would imagine whether it's Texas or OU or UTSA or South Florida or, you know, Slippery Rock in Pennsylvania, they probably got a pretty good idea who their top 44 players are when it comes to putting them on the field and who the backups behind them are. And so those that now have been re-granted eligibility, it's going to be really hard for them to get back on a roster because there's no room unless you knock others off. And I don't think very many coaches are going to do that. So it's kind of, they're kind of late to the party. There may be a handful here or there, and there may be teams that have a slot or two open, and that's where they'll end up going. But again, the NCAA was told your rule is illegal and we're going to do whatever we want. And we double dare you to sue us. Now, I'm not enough of an attorney or a litigator or anything like that. I can play one on the radio if I want, but I don't know what the rules are. But I just wish the NCAA would say, you know what? We're going to find a judge that's going to reverse your restraining order, and then we're going to ask for a hearing in 2030 to discuss it, and we're going to litigate this forever, and we're going to spend $10 million on principle and just see what happens. And by that time, this will be a moot point anyway because Congress will have taken over. But the whole thing about any college commissioner and any head of an organization when it comes to sports is to make the game as equitable as it possibly can be, not only based on your geography, but on your ability to create revenue. And pretty much the top 40 teams in college football and in college sports can create the revenue to compete with one another. But you still have to have some kind of a fair playing field when it comes to how a player can leave, when a player can leave, and if they take NIL money, some kind of a concept to be able to repay that money should they leave in the middle of a season, or now they can't do that, but to be able to have some kind of continuity with these teams. And I think it can be fixed. I think it's an easy thing if the adults in the room will just all get together and say, this is the law and there are no more lawsuits. And there are no more friendly judges that are going to do favors for college teams.
2: Yeah, that's not how lawsuits work, Andy. Everyone can be adults and say, like, oh, this lawsuit's not the last lawsuit. It can go on forever. We've seen that for, like, other things, not just
1: Give the NCAA the power to fight back.
2: It doesn't matter, Andy. Someone's going to fight them back on that. We've seen that for the last 5 years, since COVID, since the eligibility rules were given on that 1 year.
1: If Congress says they have carte blanche on antitrust laws, then the suits would stop.
2: It won't. They will keep going.
1: No, that but they won't be heard. If the Congress passes a law that says they have antitrust exemption,
2: they'll continue forever.
1: But that player will not get the temporary restraining order to play. That will go away. You can sue all you want, but you're going to lose the lawsuit if you're the plaintiff in this case. And there's zero chance that we're going to get 600,000 student athletes to agree on anything enough to form a union. And there's zero chance that 134 FBS schools and another 200 and whatever FCS schools are going to agree to make all these athletes employees. They'd all go bankrupt if they did. They're not going to get either one of those. So there's got to be some semblance of rules. I mean, what's going to prevent somebody from losing a game and filing a lawsuit that the rules were applied wrong? Oh, the rules are illegal. I mean, we got to have rules in everything we do. And, you know, I'll use the John Wick story. Rules are what separate us from the animals. So, and rules, breaking the rules have consequences. So let's get some rules. And Congress can make that happen starting this week if they're so inclined.
2: Andy, the reason that it's not going to happen is because if you, in relation to what happened on Friday when the U.S. District Court of Colorado granted a preliminary injunction that required the NCAA to declare eligible all high school class of 2022 players a fifth year of eligibility, that made a lot of players who declared for the draft who weren't drafted allowed them to come back.
1: But where are they going to play if all the rosters are full now?
2: It does not matter. They are now eligible to come
1: back.
2: They're
1: eligible, but that doesn't mean they're going to play.
2: I agree. But I'm saying if that was able to be overturned, then anything is able to be overturned. One player that's out there right now that was actually invited to a camp was I remember Florida State quarterback Tommy Castellanos. He actually changed positions to receiver after being invited to the camp.
1: There may be 500 athletes that are in that boat, and there may be 30 spots on different schools that there's still a place for them.
2: And I guarantee you, the smaller schools would take them. We're thinking too much about the scope of the SEC and the Big Ten.
1: Those kids don't want to go someplace where they can just play.
2: They want to
1: get paid.
2: They absolutely will go to those places just to play.
1: I don't think so. Most every one of those
2: is that desperate.
1: This from Jeff Traylor coming up in a bit. There is a problem with the 5-for-5. And the problem with the 5-for-5 is what's to prevent a player from going and say, Coach, I'm only playing 4 games this year so I can get paid for 5 years instead of 4. I know I'm never playing in the NFL. If you're not an NFL prospect or if you've been to the NFL combine and they said, you're never going to make it, you're too slow, your release is too bad. If you're Diego Pavia, what's to prevent you from coming back for another year if you were in that? I don't even know what class he was in, but
2: he would have been 21 to bring
1: him back. I mean, at least you can make $3 or $4 million playing college sports. But that's the issue is, once the Congress says this is the law, it's ironclad. You've never seen a baseball lawsuit in Major League Baseball over an antitrust exemption. Now, yes, they're employees, and yes, they have a union, and yes, they have benefits through the union, and they have a majority rule situation when it comes to collective bargaining agreements. But good luck getting 600,000 college students to sign union cards. And better yet, good luck getting 600,000 college students to pay their union dues. That's not going to happen unless their paychecks come from the school to the union and the union takes it out on the way out. Because most people don't understand that most young kids don't understand that there is something called a union due if you're going to be able to form a union. All right. Next up is college football scheduling. There's a lot of people out there that want every team to play everybody and just to have a murderous schedule every single day of the football season. I'll explain why that is ridiculously not going to ever happen. And in case of Indiana, they're getting a lot of heat for a very weak non-conference schedule. That's all straight ahead. It's 5:30 on the ticket.
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1: Just before midnight on Saturday, February 19th, 2005, Danielle Imbo and her friend Richard Patrone left a crowded Philadelphia bar. The two 30-somethings planned to walk to Richard's truck and drive home, but they never made it.
2: It does not make sense. It's like they literally vanished.
1: The two were never seen again.
3: Not just them, but a truck disappeared into the ether.
1: Was it an accident, or were they murdered?
4: No one had a motive to kill them.
1: Those same questions frustrated law enforcement. The FBI called it murder for hire.
2: Who killed these two individuals, and how did they get rid of them?
5: Both of them weren't the target. One of them was the target. The other one was wrong place, wrong time.
1: But which victim was the intended target, and why?
4: It was definitely murder for hire for Danielle, not for Richard.
2: You're right, it could be. But it also could be something your son did, too.
4: No one was looking to kill Richard. No one.
2: He's your son. And in your eyes, he's innocent. But in my eyes, he's just some guy my sister was with.
1: Fingers were pointed, allegations were made, and lines were drawn.
2: That drove the wedge between the families.
1: What happened to Danielle and Richard?
6: I think that whatever happened to my dad and Danielle was planned and orchestrated and thought out.
1: I'm Andrea Gunning. 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
16: All right, 5:36. It's the Andy Edwards Show on the Ticket. It is kind of amazing that we actually get college football games scheduled in the first place. Especially when conferences go back and forth between whether they're going to play eight games or nine. And a lot of the scheduling is done in football years in advance. Basketball is done year to year. Now, if you play somebody in the non-conference this year that's of a similar school that you are, then you have to return those games the following year. So, like last year, UTSA had home games with Seattle and and SIU Edwardsville. So at some point this year, they're likely to have to return those games somewhere else. They had a home game last year with South Alabama. They'll have to come here. They had a road game wherever. That team will now come here. And that's typically the way that college basketball schedules get done. And a lot of time, college basketball coaches want tough non-conference schedules to get them ready for the grind of the conference season. Others want to rack up wins. Football is done in advance as much as they can. I think UTSA still has to fill a couple of dates next year. One would be likely a non-power one, not FBS team, an FCS team, and The other could potentially be a mid-major. I'm sure they're working on that to finish up their scheduling for the future. But Indiana has taken a lot of heat because they have another weak schedule in the non-conference this year. And I know that there's a lot of sports fans out there, and there's a lot of people like Colin Cowherd that think every single week the college team should be playing as tough of an opponent as they can. But that's not the reality of sports, and you've heard me ad nauseum say this, that college football programs need a break. They need a break for a number of reasons. Probably the most important reason they need a break when they schedule teams is that they need to know that their starters, if they play well, are likely not going to play in the second half. That's good for the bench players who don't get to play a lot in the conference games, and it's also good for the health of those players. Pretty much every orthopedic guy I've ever met and every neurological guy I've ever met says that, you know, that guys are not completely developed as human beings until they're about 24, 25 years old. And the overwhelming majority of college athletes are between 18 and 22 or 23. So to expose them day in and day out to another tough game is, while what the fans may want, it's not in the best interest of those players. And we're also always looking at player safety, and I think we sometimes have to make sure that we stay in that landscape to be able to take care of the players. And the second thing is, and I don't think that this is getting enough of a play, there are teams like Texas Tech and Texas and OU and anybody basically in the Power Four conferences. They want to play an unbalanced schedule. They want to play 7 games at home, and they want to play 5 on the road. Texas and OU know they're going to have a neutral site game every year, so they're going to do whatever they possibly can to get 6 home games, if not a 7th one, and then that neutral site game. And the Big 12 and the SEC and the ACC, all these conferences have made it clear that we do want you to play somebody from a power conference from time to time. But I would much rather, if I'm a Texas fan, I'd much rather be playing Wisconsin, Minnesota, or Michigan State this year than Ohio State or Michigan or some of the big boys. I think they play Ohio State in week 2. But they do have Texas State and UTSA sandwiched around that game with Ohio State in Austin. And look at what they did. They got 3 home games this year. Plus the conference game schedule will either be 5 or 4. So that's and one of them will be in Dallas with the OU game.
17: And they only have to lead the state 3 times.
16: Yeah, so that's...
17: So they have an easy schedule by then.
16: So, but that's what... The amount of money that these communities make in Tuscaloosa, in Auburn, in Baton Rouge, in Gainesville, wherever they are, is astronomical for those communities. And they're trying to patronize those communities as much as they are trying to win games. And so we need to make sure we don't overlook that. But Indiana also is helping out the impoverished teams, if you will, in football. Their non-conference schedule this year is North Texas, Howard, and Western Kentucky.
17: Yeah, they're giving charity to Howard by beating the crap out of them by 60.
16: And they're giving them $1 million to get the crap beat out
17: of
16: them.
17: Like I said, it's
16: charity.
17: Which
16: Howard needs more than they need the ass-whipping they're about to get.
17: Like I said, it's charity.
16: I'm
17: just saying, that's exactly what it is.
16: It is definitely charity. And probably for North Texas and Western Kentucky, will probably make the game a little bit more competitive. But collectively, those 3 teams will get probably around $4 million. 1.2, 1.5, whatever the money is. And those other colleges desperately need it in order to balance their budget, not only with their football program, but with everything else. But I don't think it's possible, unless you have an NCAA committee that takes over scheduling for every team, that does this. And while, I don't know where UTSA may go in the future, but do you really want to play... I mean, I guess you would want to play a Big Ten team. They beat Illinois a few years ago. But you'd want to play a lesser Big Ten team, maybe Northwestern, maybe
17: Rutgers.
16: Maybe, yes. Let's go Michigan State's not very good right now.
17: Yeah.
16: Because you still you even if you don't win the game, you're likely not to lose half your roster because you've gotten beat up. And you may win the game because those teams are 3 and 4 win teams in their own league and maybe not even that much out of their league.
17: Yeah.
16: So you do have the opportunity to kind of shock the world from time to time.
17: Yeah, you can say
16: if you can get a Big Ten team, or maybe play Mississippi State or you know, Vanderbilt on a down year, not necessarily Vanderbilt anymore, but...
17: Well, no, Vanderbilt's probably going to have a down year this year, too.
16: But there are schools out there that you can play that look good,
17: yeah,
16: but aren't necessarily... It's not a science. There's no method to the magic madness when they're putting these schedules together.
17: It's like when you build your resume and you apply for a job. You say you worked for a company for such years and you worked as an engineer when you were just the janitor.
16: Whatever you did, you were there. You know the ins and outs of that company.
17: We beat a Big Ten team. Yes. Who cares if it was 1-11
16: Rutgers? It doesn't matter. UTSA beat a 4-8 Illinois team.
17: They won the championship on that field. In field hockey, but
16: but we'll take their $1 million and we'll take the win.
17: And we'll take the win, absolutely. Oh my gosh.
16: So yeah, this comes on the heels of Indiana canceling a series with Notre Dame, or Notre Dame canceling a series with them, however you look at it.
17: It
16: happened because USC and Notre Dame are going to rekindle their team, their meeting in 2030. They're not going to play this year or in 27, 28, or 29. And if I'm USC, and Collins talked about this, and I totally agree with this, if Notre Dame's not going to get into a conference, Notre Dame is eventually going to get frozen out by a lot of these Big Ten and Pac-10 schools that they played in the past.
17: Yep.
16: Because if I'm USC and I'm looking at a schedule, and I don't have it up here, but let's say they play, you know they're going to play UCLA every year, which is average or not very good, but you're still going to play Oregon. You're possibly going to play Washington. You're likely to have teams that are like Ohio State, Michigan, Penn State that are going to typically be top 15 programs.
17: I just pulled up their schedule.
16: Okay, so tell me.
17: You want the Big Ten or the whole thing?
16: The whole thing.
17: Okay, yeah. So the first 3 weeks are San Jose State, Fresno State, and ULLA.
16: So they're giving out charity too.
17: Yeah, charity work there.
16: Okay, the charity work stops when the conference begins.
17: Theoretically, because then you go to Jersey and play Rutgers.
16: Okay, so that's a win.
17: That's homegrown charity. Then you go to Otset, Oregon.
16: Okay, so you got to play at Oregon.
17: Then you got to go. Then you're home against Oregon. Home against Oregon.
16: Okay, well, it doesn't matter. You're playing Oregon.
17: Playing Washington at home. Then you go back on the East Coast, you play Penn State, and then you stay there and play
16: Wisconsin.
17: And they're
16: not very good this year, but most years they are.
17: Yeah, but I don't know what they're going to be like this year with the first coach. Then they play Wisconsin in Wisconsin.
16: Average.
17: Then you're home against Ohio State.
16: Okay, you got four teams right now that are top 15 programs.
17: And then you're going to Indiana.
16: I got five.
17: And then the last two are going to be at home where you're playing Maryland and UCLA.
16: Okay, so you got five games plus your rivalry game with UCLA. We know anything can happen in rivalries, although probably not this year.
17: Nah, probably not.
16: So if you're USC and I got a choice of playing the three charity games, or I have a choice of playing the Notre Dame game, I'm looking at what is my goal at USC? It's to win the conference, and it's to get in the college football playoff and win the college football playoff championship. And If I finish with two losses in the SEC or in the Pac-12 or the Big Ten, if I finish with two losses in the Big Ten, and I have a non-conference loss to Notre Dame, am I either not going to get in or am I going to get seated lower than if I'm got another win, even if it's against an inferior team? And I've also got to play all these teams we just talked about in the Big Ten and travel all over the world. The last thing I want to do is go back to the Central Time Zone and play Notre Dame. If Notre Dame wants to come to California and play us every year in the Coliseum, okay, I'll consider that. But I'm gonna go to Notre Dame once every 10 years, and you're going to come to me 9 times. And I would imagine there's going to be other teams that Notre Dame typically plays that are not going to be in that are going to be in that same boat. And there's going to be schools like Purdue that don't have a choice, and there's going to be schools like the bottom feeders in the ACC, Stanford, and places like that. They don't have a choice. They're not very good anyway. But if I'm Notre Dame, I've got to start thinking about a ways to keep my NBC deal and get in a conference so I can get a schedule that matters.
17: I was just going to say, because I know we're coming close on a break, that one thing I really liked that you touched on was the concept that conferences are going to start to ice out Notre Dame because their unwillingness to join. Because remember, 30 years ago, who decided who was going to be in the bowl games, who was going to win the national championship?
16: Committee.
17: It was the press. It was the AP.
16: Yep.
17: And then later on became the BCS. That was computers. And now we have human beings who are distributed amongst different conferences that are deciding who gets the chance to play. And you don't think last year, the way Notre Dame handled not getting the playoffs and not playing bowls didn't spurn a lot of people? I thought that was a really good point. I think we could have expanded on. With Indiana, I don't blame them either if they wanted to pull out the Notre Dame series or Notre Dame pulled out. It doesn't matter because Indiana, they get the benefit of saying, we play a 9-game schedule in the hardest conference in college football. We have a gauntlet every week, similar to what the SEC has been saying. So now all they're doing is playing word salad with the SEC, and it works in their favor because of perception.
16: If I were the Big 12, I would offer them membership in my conference, Notre Dame.
17: Okay.
16: And I would say, you get the 6 home games exclusively for NBC, and you can keep all the revenue.
17: Plus, think about that. The Big 12 would be open to having NBC all the way through. Well, because that means week in and week out.
16: I don't care. They're an ESPN conference right now, and they can stay on ESPN. But Notre Dame can keep its TV rights for those 6 home games and not share the revenue if you come to the Big 12 in all sports. That's the offer I would make if I was the Big 12 to Notre Dame, and they would have no reason not to do that.
17: I would. You take them from the ACC, I 100% agree. Plus, regionality makes a lot of sense with schools like Cincinnati and also even West Virginia, if we're
16: Absolutely.
17: Talking about regionality.
16: All right, got some baseball stuff to get to besides trades. Next, it's 5:48 on the ticket.
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27: Here's something pretty disturbing I discovered while researching this podcast. This is what it actually says on the Los Angeles Police Department website. The site states that the Adult Missing Persons Unit investigates 3,200 cases a month, and 70% of those missing people are found or returned voluntarily within 2 or 3 days. It goes on to explain, and I quote here, since being a missing person is not a crime, police are given a very limited role while conducting these types of investigations. At the bottom of the webpage, it gets more disturbing. There's a section titled, What If They Never Returned? And here's the official police advice. In such situations, you may want to enlist the services of a private investigator to assist in your search. If you can't afford a PI, the police elaborate, quote, another option would be to contact the Salvation Army, which has a missing persons locator program. There is not a single sentence on the LAPD website that would lead a loved one of a missing person to have any faith that the police would properly investigate it. What the LAPD is basically saying is, if someone you love goes missing, don't overreact. They'll probably turn up, unless they don't, in which case you should get someone besides the police to look into it. All this is my way of saying, if the police took missing persons cases as seriously as they do, say, bank robberies, I wouldn't have had to do this podcast in the first place and end up chasing a violent criminal halfway around the country. I'm Neil.

0: I'm not going to guess ages. I'm not going to be that guy.
1: I think I was in eighth or ninth grade. I remember that summer, and it happened a few weeks before school started.
0: What I remember most about hearing about that story was like that after like they had the Yankees had a game the same day as the funeral, and they had won in a walk-off against I want to say it was Baltimore or somebody like that. Like, can you imagine like burying a friend and then having to go to work
1: play a game
0: 3 hours later? Yeah.
1: What do you think of the NBC broadcast with Jason Benetti and a couple other guys in the booth, and then they have the announcer du jour? They had Clayton Kershaw last night in the dugout.
0: I kind of I enjoyed the scope of it, because honestly, Andy, I know that like the booths and baseball is a lot more cramped, but I do appreciate the kind of like NFL-esque aspect of having the guys in the booth and you have the two reporters through each dugout. I kind of like the look of it.
1: Well, and here's the other thing that I find weird. You know, I think Jason Benetti's doing a good job of doing television play-by-play for the game. Mm-hmm. But does Bob Costas seem kind of out of place as the host? I mean, I know he hosts the Olympics.
0: Not really.
1: But they cut to him like every other inning with a little vignette.
0: And
1: Bob's one of the greatest play-by-play guys for baseball ever.
0: Well, he's also one of the greatest sports personalities
1: ever. Yeah, he's pretty amazing at what he's accomplished in his life. But I know he doesn't want to do the play-by-play anymore. That takes a lot more prep than what he's doing for the other stuff.
0: You know what kind of makes me think of? Do you know how like an ESPN broadcast for Monday Night Football now during halftime, they go to Chris Berman just for the quickest...
1: Well, that's just for nostalgia.
0: Right, exactly. I think it's kind of in the same vein to where we know Bob Costas ain't going to be the mainstay for the baseball broadcast, but they still want to bring him in to draw the eyes. I would have actually liked to see him more of the basketball broadcast, to be honest. That would have been a lot cooler. That's just me.
1: Costas,
0: yeah.
1: Yeah, Costas did basketball in the late 90s when Marv Albert was on leave.
0: And that's what I think of him first.
1: Yeah, but Costas's thing has been baseball his whole life. He grew up doing baseball. He did basketball in the ABA in St. Louis, his first job.
0: Yeah, smaller guys love baseball.
1: All right, let's talk about the Roadrunners as they open camp on Wednesday. That conversation coming up at the 6 o'clock hour commences next. 5:56 on the Ticket.
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1: All righty, here we go into hour number three of the program. Football training camps, fall camps get underway this week. We have rekindled our UTSA promos. We are 33 days away.
2: Something like that. Let's see.
1: 32 and change if you're counting hours.
2: It's
1: 4 weeks from Saturday.
3: Oh, we're not 33 days away. We're 32 hours, 33 days, 33 days, 9 yeah. hours and 48 minutes.
2: Shut up. Not you. I'm just saying. Like, some people are, like, so precise on it. Like, one thing, like, and I love my wife. I'm not trying to air that out, by the way. I'm just saying that, like, Andy, let me ask you a question. If I say something was, it was 2 weeks ago, and it was only, like, 12 days ago, is that the same thing?
1: Pretty close.
2: And thank you.
1: Yeah, we're in the ballpark.
2: She's like, it wasn't 2 weeks ago, it was only 12 days. Like, if it wasn't precise, all of a sudden it's a problem if it ain't close enough.
1: Well, I have one of these countdown things on my phone.
2: Yeah.
1: That I started back when the ball game ended.
2: Really?
1: I just
2: okay, okay.
1: Because I wanted to see how many days away. I think we were like 278 days away.
2: Right.
1: But now we're 32 days away. And if you are one that wants to be completely anal about everything,
2: yeah.
1: 5 hours, 58 minutes, and 6 seconds.
2: Yeah, see, that'd be miserable. Because I know what that
1: And that's still 12:30 when we go on the air that day.
2: And and the entire college football fandom gets to be punished. But the very first game anyone gets to watch is North Carolina and Bill Belichick taking on TCU, who I hope beats the dog snot out of them. I usually don't have, like, a vendetta, but I really don't like the Bill Belichick.
1: Well, nobody does, except I don't know why he's doing it. I don't know what he's got to prove.
2: Except for his girlfriend, who's old enough to be his daughter's daughter.
1: Yeah, he could be a great grandfather with that.
2: I'm sure he's great at some.
1: But hey, if they like it, to each their own. So let's get to UTSA and Jeff Traylor talking with the folks today before they welcome everybody to campus today and tomorrow and hit the field on Wednesday morning to get ready for the season. And this year, he's got 41 new players on the roster, and he talked about roll call, basically.
4: I just continue to learn my team, just getting to know them and be around them and see who we are and what we are. And I'm excited about that. They've been fun to coach since January. We have enough nucleus to come back on one side of the ball as far as starters that we feel pretty good about our identity there. And obviously defensively, we lost so many players. We had to bring in so many. It'll be interesting to see how all those pieces come together. I'm excited to keep knowing them and figure this thing out.
1: So I think he's in the same boat that a lot of teams are. There's a lot of teams out there that don't know who their players are and how good they're going to be. And is the defense going to be lights out, or is there going to be a learning curve? And defenses in college sports are not necessarily the easiest thing to implement. But they've got 4 weeks to figure it out and the four non-conference games to figure it out. And I think this is the one thing that if you look at the players that the UTSA brings in every year, they're always better than the next class. The 21 and 22 teams that were so successful with their regular seasons may have been the best on the field against the competition, but I think the players that the UTSA has, while there may not be a Frank Harris or a Sincere McCormick, they're pretty close. And this roster is pretty good for UTSA going forward.
2: I actually, when I looked at it with Puma, I'm not going to be lying to you. I wasn't wowed, right? I don't think there was, like, one splash player like there has been, like years in, year out. That's been, whether it's been Robert Henry or whether it's been, who was the receiver that got there the year before?
1: A.J. Wilson?
2: Who got drafted the year before Robert Henry did last year?
1: Oh, Sivas?
2: Yeah, Josh Sivas. Yeah. There's always been, like, one just, like, standout player. And I don't know if there's going to be one of those guys this year, although I do think that Amador is probably going to be the go-to guy.
1: He's as good a player as there is in the conference.
2: But what I appreciate about it, Andy, is that the big thing that hurt the offense last year, and we'll just stay on the offensive side for a second, was the health of the offensive line. How many starters did they go through, like 17 or something like that?
1: They've been through offensive linemen in the last 6 years. That's a position they got better the last couple of years, and a lot of that they've traced back to the right nutrition and mm-hmm. But, you know, you're an offensive lineman, and there's contact on every play, and the leg goes one way and your body goes the other, you're likely to have an injury. And every team in football is probably going to have some kind of an injury that they have to overcome at some point on that line. Like last year, they didn't really have Vinley Tatafu at any point in the season at left guard, and he would have made a tremendous difference. And whoever was in that spot last year did fine, but they weren't Vinley. And they didn't have his skill set. And so, but they got a lot of reps, and now they get an opportunity to be better because of it. And I think I think the offensive line is going to be fine, and the one thing I like about it is that there's 10 or 11 guys that can play and three or four more that are not far away from being in that boat.
2: I appreciate that they invested so much, not only with guys with experience, but guys who are upperclassmen. That's something Jeff Traylor has talked about. He loves
1: oldest
2: upperclassmen.
1: Oldest team in the nation.
2: Which, again, that's what Jeff Traylor said before. He likes upperclassmen. He likes seniors. He likes senior leadership. That just is he
1: most
2: just,
1: coaches do.
2: Yeah.
1: They don't mess up as much.
2: Well, no, some coaches are more akin to the younger talent because they know they won't be around as much. It's kind of like the college basketball model. But, like, you know, Traylor knows he coaches a program that is going to be predicated around we need older guys because some of our better younger players are going to be poached anyway.
1: Well, the younger – here's what's going to happen in going forward at every school like UTSA, every American Conference school. You're going to recruit some high school players.
2: Mm-hmm.
1: You're going to bring them in. They're probably not going to play their first year because there's older guys in front of them. They're going to get developed. They're going to play in year two, and then the NIL offers are going to come.
2: Yep.
1: And they're going to see grandeur of playing at Alabama or OU or Texas or wherever.
2: Yep.
1: And they're going to go there, and they may shine. But then again, they may not. And when they don't, and they don't see that they're getting playing time, they come back.
2: Yeah, Trey Moore is a prime example. Devin McEwen goes to Ohio State. He could be
1: but those guys didn't come back yet.
2: I'm
1: some will come back. Like Brandon High went to California,
2: yes.
1: And now he's back as the number two running back on this team.
2: I meant the guys you're talking about, like they shine here at UTSA, and then they went somewhere, like a bigger school, but they didn't have the same effect.
1: So
2: Trey
1: if you
2: Moore,
1: can get those guys coming back, that's where your experience comes from, because they've not only seen it with you, they've seen it at a bigger level too.
2: Right.
1: All right, Will Henderson's the starting running back, and there's not enough positive things that Jeff Traylor can say about him.
4: You know, Will's a dream to coach, a dream. High IQ, works his tail off every day, extremely talented. There's not enough good words to say about Will Henderson. Your question is very fair. How do we protect him from himself? Thrilled I'm coaching him again. The market was wide open for him, and he could have gone anywhere in the country. He chose to stay, and his teammates respect the heck out of him. We all do. So we had to take care of Will, there's no doubt.
1: And I think mainly taking care of Will comes down to giving him breaks. Usually the way that the offense has always been run under Jeff and with every offensive coordinator they've had, and this will be the fourth one, with Rick Bowie taking over after the other three that have been here in his tenure. But typically you play two series and then the backup plays and then the maybe one or two series and then you go back and forth between two. And I would imagine that'll be Will Henderson and Brandon Hyde, but Amarian Peterson's also going to be healthier this year than he was last year. So I think there's really three, and then who knows who shines in camp to where you can't get them off the field. You've got to figure out a way for them to play, but I'm not concerned about the running back spot. I think UTSA is going to be able to run the ball.
2: Yeah, people kind of forget that despite the fact that – and Robert Henry shined because he had four games where he had a 70-plus yard touchdown in a row. I think he had like two in a row where they started the second half with. But in the midst of that, Will Henderson, who, by the way, Andy, only finished the season with just under 30 carries less than Robert did all year, only finished with just under 200 yards than he did all year. They both averaged around 7 yards per carry. So even in a limited capacity, Will Henderson was still just as viable a back as Henry was, although I think Henderson's playing at, like, what, 190 or something like that?
1: 195, I think, is his actual weight.
2: And I think
1: it's close to that.
2: And I think his play day weight is probably more like 205 because, like, what you weigh in at one day might not be what you weigh in in the game time. So I think Will Henderson, I'm actually excited to see what he looks like in a more full load capacity, even though I think we both expect probably Bryson DeNell and other guys to like.
1: Well, DeNell, I don't think is playing. I think he's out for the year with an injury that happened last year.
2: Oh, did I miss
1: year.
2: That? Okay.
1: I think that's the same. I think Jeff told me that when we were talking to him around the spring game.
2: So then who would the backup be at that point?
1: Brandon High will be two. Omarion Peterson is likely going to be three.
2: And Peterson got in there a little bit too, especially at the end.
1: Yeah, and Peterson was the transfer. He was Wichita Falls guy.
2: That's right. He was the bigger guy, number 28. Okay, I remember now.
1: Probably usually within 2 weeks of training camp starting, they go through the single digits.
2: Mm-hmm.
1: I don't even start getting ready to figure out who the players are by name until they get the single digit thing going because
2: that's fine.
1: It's going to change.
2: Well, because I remember the name. I was like, well, who was? Oh, you meant like that was the guy. He was the bigger guy at the end.
1: I think you can pretty much count on the fact that Owen's probably going to stay number two. That'd be a safe bet. I would imagine that Will Henderson will get the opportunity to follow in the footsteps of Robert Henry and Sincere McCormick and wear number three. Outside of that, who knows what the numbers are going to be, but the usual suspects are going to get 1 through 9 on both sides of the ball. All right, let's talk about the defense, and this is where the concern lies with the Roadrunners.
4: 2 years in a row, we had to replace the whole defense. That doesn't make a head coach feel great. It's probably one of the weaknesses of us playing so many players. Everybody gets a real eval on them. You almost want to just play 11 and hide the other 33. But we're not going to do that, right? So we play, about 30 players on defense every game. So there's a lot of guys that we lost our ones and our twos in a lot of positions. But I'm grateful for the ones that did come back.
1: So UTSA typically rotates 7 to 9 defensive linemen. They play the three. I mean, you can call it what you want, but it's really like a 3-2-6 defense. I think they'll have
2: their defensive back heavy,
1: or they do have edge rushers, and so sometimes it's like a 5-1-5 maybe.
2: Okay.
1: Similar, I guess, what the Cowboys are going to do.
2: It's
1: with
2: like a
1: Christian
2: stack
1: Parker.
2: Look then, okay.
1: Yeah, I mean, to me, there's guys out there that can hit and they can pick off passes. And to have that versatility is pretty good. Jess Lepp does an amazing job trying to figure out where he's going to put all those guys. And typically when you're looking at a depth chart, you have 3 down linemen, you have 2 outside linebackers, 2 inside linebackers, and 4 defensive backs. But one of those outside linebackers kind of drops off as a defender, and I would even say the inside linebackers do too. And really, you've got an edge rusher on one or both sides of the ball, and then you have somebody covering the middle of the field, which last year was Shad Banks and Kendrick Blackshire, and those both have moved on, and then 5 defensive backs. I think talent-wise, the defense on paper looks good, but you got to figure out a way for them to all play together, and especially, I mean, you're going to get baptized when you go to Texas for sure, but you hope that you have things figured out for Texas State, and before that, UTRGV, because you don't want to get burned in those games.
2: I was going to say, I think you also have to replace your starting cornerback. I forgot his name, though, from last year, who also transferred.
1: Well, there was a cut. The quarterback's room last year, Jakavian Rogers is back. Ahmad Chapman's back. His brother's now on the team, too, and he's supposed to be better than Ahmad was. I think the cornerback room's going to be really good. R.J. Lester's a great story. He was an Oklahoma State transfer, and when he got here in training camp last year and went through,
2: Davin Martin, by the way.
1: Yeah, he ran out of eligibility and moved on.
2: Yeah,
1: but
2: tech now.
1: when R.J. Lester got here, he was, if you're good enough to be recruited by Oklahoma State and you don't make it, you're probably pretty good in the American Conference. And R.J. had a physical, and I believe the story was that they found that he had a heart issue. And he had to have open heart surgery to repair it. So that basically killed his season. And now he's been cleared to play. And if he can live up to 80% of the accolades that he had and that Oklahoma State was expecting of him, that could be a huge deal. And corners have to be able to live on an island and kind of do the things that nobody else wants to do. And that's sometimes be a hero and sometimes be not so much one. And then also the Roadrunners haven't won a championship yet in the American Conference, coming off the 2 that they did in Conference USA. But Jeff says, no, we're not here to do anything but that.
4: Look, from my very first interview, I told y'all we were going to come in here and win championships, and we don't back off of it. Now the ball has definitely changed. The goalpost has changed. This game is crazy, just compared to 6 years ago where we are now. No, I mean, it's just what our expectations are. We don't win it, don't think it's a very good season. Just, it is what it is. Now, there's a whole lot of bigger things in life than winning. I'm not ignorant to that. I mean, these young men are going to be men one day, and they're going to be fathers, they're going to be husbands, and that's always most important. But it sure is fun winning championships when you're developing men versus not.
1: And I think one thing that Jeff is
2: snuck that in at the end, didn't he?
1: Yeah, I think one thing that those last few words are not just the things that you put on a bulletin board. Jeff talks about going back and talking with former players in high school and in college that he coached, and rarely do they have conversations about a game that they won or that they lost. For the most part, their conversations are about the stories that they remember and the times they had together and the relationships that they created. And did this guy turn out to be a stellar husband and a stellar dad and successful in whatever they did? And that's what he's trying to do. You're trying to mold young guys. And a lot of times young guys that don't have a lot of direction in their life, in high school and college. And also understand, too, that when they're in high school, they're basically going to school and playing their sport. So they do want them to be educated. They do want them to learn. They do want them to get to six, because very few people on any program, and especially on UTSA's program, are going to go to the NFL. There's a few that'll get a chance to play in the Arena League or get a chance to play with the Toros or leagues like that in the future. But 99% of the players on any roster in the American Conference are not going pro. That's just there's only a handful that get drafted, and there's only a handful more that get selected to go to camps. So he's making sure that they turn out to be great. And I don't know what North Texas is going to be like, or USF, or any of those schools that have typically been good, because all of them lost their coaches and they got gutted. Now, I'm just going to go out on a limb and say that I don't think that I think Florida Atlantic is a middle of the road program in football. But if they get the right guys and they all kind of mesh together, they could be right back up there at the top.
2: Now, you said they were middle, so that means they're mid.
1: I would say they're sixth or seventh best team, and that's on, and they're on UTSA's schedule.
2: So you think they're going
1: to
2: beat them?
1: But UTSA has to play South Florida at home, and they certainly have the resources to get any player they want in this late league. They have to play at Tulane, which is never an easy place to play, and Tulane has the resources. Mm-hmm. Fortunately, they have to play Navy at home. And Navy doesn't have the quarterback anymore. Horvath, I think, is gone.
2: Yep.
1: But they're going to retool again, and they're going to drive you nuts with that wishbone offense or a variation of it. So you can look down this schedule, and I've said this most of the year. Every game on the schedule except the Texas game, I think you could put in the winnable column, and you could also put in the losable column. And we're going to find out where they are, I think, after the first two games.
2: I don't think Rice is a losable game or UTRGV.
1: Well, I know you're new. I'm talking about the conference schedule. I don't think Rice is either. But
2: no,
1: they played terribly against Rice 2 years ago in Houston and still should have won the game. And I'm still not very happy that they didn't call intentional grounding. And, of course, UTSA got the apology letter later. But, I mean, it would have been 4th and 60 from the 5-yard line if they would have called intentional grounding, and they didn't. And Rice made the plays to win the game. UTSA did everything they could to get off the field, and one call turned the thing around, and they didn't get off the field, and they lost the game on the last play of the game.
2: Their schedule as it is today looks a lot more daunting based on last year's teams.
1: Because Navy, North Texas, and USF and Tulane were all amongst the top teams last year.
2: And even Texas State, who's also on there, and Colorado State.
1: I have no idea what to expect from Texas State.
2: Right.
1: None whatsoever. I mean, can't tell you whether that team is good, bad, or indifferent. But you have to play there. It's going to be a Saturday afternoon game, and it's going to be a million degrees, not the confines of the dome. And you're going to have to figure out a way. And not only there, but last year UTSA really struggled on road games against teams that I thought were inferior to
2: them. Like Colorado State.
1: Colorado State's a perfect example. They beat Charlotte by a lot, but it took them a long time to get there. And Charlotte was a terrible team last year, but they figured it out near the end of the game, and you gotta figure out how you're gonna beat the inferior teams. And I think Rice and UAB on the schedule are two road games that you gotta pencil in as wins because of where those programs are.
2: Yeah,
1: and on paper you should be better than them, and on the field you should be better. Tulsa the same way. They got Tulsa the last game of the year. We won't know till mid October whether that's gonna be Black Friday or the Saturday the day after. But those are games that you got to pencil in the win column. And then the ones that you are kind of 50-50 on, you need to win and then see if you can upset a couple of the other, you know, the Navies and the South Floridas.
2: Yeah, your October month looks like your toughest task. Once you get back home from Rice, you got South Florida, Navy, and Tulane that month.
1: See, you also have South Florida on a Thursday night. And I'm not sure I like Thursday night games. I like them better than Friday night games because it takes away from the high school stuff. But the Thursday night games, people don't get fired up about games in time. They get off work, they rush to the game, they don't get to tailgate. And the Thursday night game is a little bit scary sometimes, when even though it's a home game for you. Hopefully that's a game that UTSA shines in. And who knows what South Florida's roster is going to look like. Well, like everybody else, you're going to be watching non-conference game film to kind of determine what the teams are going to look like going into conference play. All right, the Cowboys are in camp. We've also got a Texans story to tell you. And of the Cowboys players at certain positions, who is the best at those positions? That's next, 620 on the ticket.
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12: All right, 624 on the ticket. Cowboys are in training camp.
13: Beating the crap out of each other.
12: And we have some. So you came up with a list of five players.
13: I did.
12: On the Cowboys roster that we may be overlooking as the best players at their position.
13: Yeah, well, the way I phrase it was is that if going into camp, Andy, and these are five positions based on the first week of practice, that if I had asked who the best player was at this position, you would have said one name, but based on the results so far, we might be wrong. So would you like to start offense or defense?
12: Defense.
13: You go defense first. Okay. Andy, going into the season, if I asked you who the best cornerback on the team was going to be, who would you have said right away?
12: Well, I would have gone with Deron Bland for sure.
13: Right.
12: But
13: And Caleb Downs we're going to designate as a safety.
12: Yeah,
13: because
12: he's the nickelback base. He's playing Rover, wherever you want to call that.
13: Yeah.
12: But I would have said Deron Bland, but I know that there's a lot of focus on Durant and Thompson, too.
13: That's what I was going with. So far through practice, Andy, the guy who's been the hardest for Dak Prescott to beat in terms of man coverage, Kobe Durant has been their best cornerback. He's played outside, inside. He's broken up plays. He's jumped a couple passes. Kobe Durant might end up being the value signing. I think he was signed for like $6 million, who might end up being one of the long-term starters here. Think of along the lines of when we got Jayron Kearse for on a prove-it deal and got him for 4 years at high-quality play. Kobe Durant actually might be this team's best cornerback if you don't count Caleb Downs. So that's one. Andy, going into the season, if I had asked you who the team's best inside linebacker was, who would you have said?
12: Well, only because he's played the most and be overshown, but he's also been injured.
13: Exactly.
12: So I'm not sure how good he is right now, but he certainly has the most upside and the most history, even though he's been often injured with this team.
13: I mean, that's not a bad bet. When he's healthy, he does look like an all-pro, theoretically. Last year, he didn't look as good. They've also played him both as an inside and outside linebacker. But, Andy, the linebacker that's been turning the most heads, who has now started taking snaps with the first team, third-round rookie Jayshon Barham has been playing both well in coverage. He's been a great downhill runner. He has been attacking the line. He has been, and this is the words I've heard, he has been probably their most complete linebacker through the first week of practice. So we need to watch out for our third-round rookie. He's been looking really good. Okay, that's the defensive side. Just two guys. The other three guys, Andy, are on offense, which is interesting because offense, I think, would need the least amount of work, but it's also on the defensive side, it's kind of obvious. Your best edge rusher so far has been Rashawn Gary. Your best safety has been Caleb Downs and Jalen Thompson as well. That's fine. Andy, I'm going to save one of those for last. Okay, let's go to the running back for a second. We know Javonte Williams is going to be the starter, and all these other guys are going to be fighting for the backup position. If going into the preseason, who would you have guessed is probably the best option as running back two?
12: Well, I never liked any of them to begin with.
13: But if you had to guess.
12: But I only because he has potential. And remember, potential is everything that you're not.
13: You ain't done nothing yet.
12: Is Jaden Blue. Mm-hmm. And I don't think he ever lived up to his potential at Texas. But when you can run that fast and you have that physique, there's going to be teams that say, why can't this guy, what did they miss at Texas? What are we missing out on this guy? And if he can figure out a way to not fumble, he should be the number two back unless Davis or Maffa do better.
13: Andy, what if I told you that through the first week of practice, the next best running back, regardless of where it's been, whether it's been with the second team or with the first team, has been Phil Maffa. He's been their best downhill runner. He has been a better pass. He's been a better pass blocker. He has did not have the juice Jaden Blue has, but what people love about him is that he has been much better at being patient for the hole to open up. As Jaden Blue is more of a guy that's going to gash it and go right into the home run ball if he can get that.
12: And I think Phil Maffa was the Clemson guy, right?
13: Yes, Phil Maffa was from Clemson.
12: And I don't remember. I didn't watch Clemson games that much. So did he play a lot at Clemson?
13: He was. They didn't run the ball as much as he would have liked to have been used.
12: But I think when you're in that system and Clemson does throw the ball a lot, and I mean, right. I'll go back to the – obviously wasn't there when Trevor Lawrence was there.
13: It's a spread offense.
12: But they spread the offense. You better be patient and you better be able to do the other tasks that running backs can do, regardless of whether or not you are getting the ball or not.
13: And let's go to the receivers next. George Pickens, CeeDee Lamb, Ryan Flournoy, and Kevontae Turpin. Take those names out of your mouth for a second, Andy. Going into the offseason, if you had to guess.
12: Lamb, Pickens, Flournoy, and Turpin, we know are going to make the team, right?
13: If you had to guess going into the offseason who the fifth guy would have been.
12: Well, I don't remember them signing Marquise Valdes-Scantling, but he's on the roster.
13: Mm-hmm.
12: And another guy that probably could be better than he has been, and he's shown, especially when he was in Kansas City, he showed signs of brilliance, but it wasn't consistent.
13: Yeah, he was better at Green Bay. I think his best days are behind him, to be honest.
12: But he could be number five. The others, but I'm only going by name on that.
13: And the other name that would have been popular was Anthony Smith, their draft pick out of East Carolina, who was probably the one headache UTSA had to deal with against East Carolina last year. Remember, they beat the crap out of the Pirates at home.
12: Yeah.
13: But he was the one guy that was getting in the defense. Actually, so far, Andy, through the first week of practice, the fifth receiver has looked more and more, and Cowboys fans may love this or hate this, depending on how you feel. Jonathan Mingo, the guy they traded a rounder for a year and a half ago, so far, he has been used more in the second team. He's been better with his catches. He's been so far a solid blocker, according to reports. Andy, if there's real indication the Cowboys are only going to keep five receivers, Mingo might have the early edge. And honestly, as someone who likes Anthony Smith's downhill ability, I'm not sure I feel about that. Although I would like to theoretically say I would like it if Mingo could have one good season. That way they didn't fully waste a fourth-round pick. So
12: time to put up or get cut, one of the two.
13: All right, last one, Andy. I saved this one for last on purpose. So, Dak Prescott's your starter. But we've also known the last couple years that Dak Prescott does have a tendency to miss games. Last year, he played all 17 games. That's fine. And last year, Joe Milton was your backup, and then they went and signed Sam Howell in free agency this past offseason. A lot of people came in expecting Sam Howell to be the backup. Going into the offseason, who would you have expected to be QB2 if Dak Prescott needed to miss time?
12: Milton.
13: Well, a lot of people thought Sam Howell, but so far, Andy, through the first week, Joe Milton not only has shown his legs, not only has shown his long ball ability, but the two words that I've heard the most talk about Joe Milton has been ball control. People are lamenting and people are just amazed with the turnaround and accuracy and control he has of the offense. He's looked better in the
12: Does
13: pocket.
12: Does he throw the 7-yard pass as fast as he throws the 70-yard pass?
13: So, and what I've seen from the highlights that I've been sent and also seen online is that he has done a much better job with his touch.
12: Exactly. Take something off the fastball.
13: Now, this is practice, but it has been in full speed practice, so I think Joe Milton might have something to say about who the actual back quarterback is.
12: Well,
13: he's looked good so far.
12: I like mobile quarterbacks.
13: I like big mobile quarterbacks.
12: I like big movable quarterbacks.
13: Yeah,
12: and I had a front row seat for him trashing UTSA's defense back in 2023.
13: What do you have, like a 70-yard burst?
12: First play of the game.
13: Yeah.
12: Yeah, the corner went left, and he went went right, and he went left, and see ya. And it was, I mean, I could have run some of those yards. They would have probably caught me. But
13: nah, you were taking the golf cart.
12: Exactly.
13: But Andy,
12: I don't run 20 miles an hour, but the golf cart does.
13: Andy, those five positions, we might have been wrong about who we thought should be the front runner for those. So watch out for those guys come
12: there's about
13: preseason.
12: Five or six slots that are open on this roster, and it's going to come down to the last week of the season, who's on it and who's not, and who makes the team. All right, we've got some more stuff to get to in the next segment, including what could be the end of a very, very long, decades-long, almost century-long, maybe century-long, historical thing in sports. We'll discuss all that coming up. It's 6:32 on the ticket.
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14: San Antonio FC walked away with 3 points this weekend after breaking a longtime curse against Indy 11, a team SAFC had never beaten before. Emil Cuello opened the scoring in the 25th minute, finishing a setup from Christian Sordo to give SAFC the early advantage. Christian Pirano added to the lead 3 minutes into the second half and added another minutes later with a flying finish in the box. The match ended in a 3-1 result after Indy 11 snuck one by in extra time. That's today's SAFC Insider. I'm Katie Goodman.
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12: All right, 6:36 on the ticket. We'll go over all the baseball trades here in just a second. But this story came out today. If you're a horse racing fan, we know that the Triple Crown has been one of the most historical things in sports over the last, I guess, 100 years or so. They've raced more than 100 Kentucky Derbies. And this may be going kind of the way of progress, because The one race of the three, the Preakness, has kind of been the leftovers. You get 20 horses that race in the Kentucky Derby, about seven usually that then go to Churchill Downs to the Preakness, Pimlico, and that Baltimore, while historic, has kind of been the middle, I guess, even the less important of the three. Obviously, you got to win all three to win the Triple Crown. But I've used this analogy before. Back in the day, when before probably 2000, maybe in the 1990s, horses were bred to run every 2 or 3 weeks because that's where the money was. Go win a race, get paid. But because the industry has gotten so enamored by stud fees, the horses are not trained to run as often. And they're trained to be a little bit more reserved so that they have longer life to be able to be at stud more often. And so we've had two Triple Crown winners since 1978, and they were kind of in the same area, like the 17, 18, 20, 21, somewhere around there. But for the most part, horse trainers make sure that their horses run every 4 to 5 or 6 weeks. So the folks that run the Belmont Stakes, the New York Racing Association, and Churchill Downs have come up with a plan to potentially freeze out Pimlico and the Preakness, and then have 6 races over a year to kind of have a 3-year-old champion, if you will. They would start with the Kentucky Derby. Then they would wait 5 weeks and have the Belmont. Then they would have another one in late June. Then they would have another one in late July or August, and then another one in September or October. And these 5 or 6 races would accompany over the year so that these horses don't have to run as often. But the problem would be there would no longer be a Triple Crown, especially if they can get Belmont and Kentucky Derby to cover the purses and the costs and all of that for going forward. It's kind of an interesting thing, but sometimes traditional things can't stay traditional forever because of the way that the landscape of the business changes.
13: I was just wondering because, like, I didn't know, like, if it was, like, just straight up a finance thing or if there was, like, some kind of...
12: Well, I guarantee it's a way for them to make more money.
13: Well, yeah,
12: and,
13: sure.
12: And the opportunities for the Triple Crown to actually happen are going to be fewer and far between because most horse winners, once you win the Kentucky Derby, you're automatically at least $1 million stud fee or more for as many as you want to do. And it's a cash cow for the owners.
13: Right.
12: Might be $2 or $3 million. Who knows? That horse, I can't remember the name of the horse that ran and was the long shot that won this year. Immediately they're like, we're not running the Preakness in 2 weeks. We're not going to put him back out there where he has a chance to get hurt. And I think they ran him in the Belmont, which is the longer of the 3 races.
13: Oh, Golden Tempo.
12: Yeah. Yeah. So immediately when you win, the cash register comes on for the owner. And it used to be that you had to go win another race and it was the purses that got you paid. And now since probably at least 1995, maybe before that, because Affirmed won the Triple Crown in 1978. And I think the next Triple Crown winner was 40 years later, sometime around 2016, 17, 18, somewhere around in there.
13: That was Brown something. I forgot the name of the horse.
12: Yeah, that big horse, still very much like Secretary and Affirmed. Yeah. So anyway, we may not have Triple Crown anymore, and somebody will throw some money at this 6-race event over the course of a year where these races are spaced out. So the trades today in baseball, the first one that got everybody's attention was Saturday when the Tigers sent Skubal to the Dodgers for a bunch of prospects.
13: Oh, that was the big one, yeah.
12: And then today, Atlee Rutschman goes from Baltimore to Boston.
13: Yep.
12: The Red Sox have had a tremendous renaissance since the beginning of the year.
13: Mm-hmm.
12: The Yankees yesterday traded for Luis Garcia to be a platoon first baseman.
13: Good player.
12: With Goldschmidt. And also, I guess they'll have Ben Rice just be the DH until Stanton comes back. And then they will probably have to play Rice at catcher for a while. They have gotten nothing out of their catcher position. Today, they also got Helio Ramos from San Francisco.
13: Heliot. Sorry.
12: Heliot?
13: Yeah, but you didn't pronounce the H. It's a Spanish name.
12: Heliot.
13: Yeah,
12: okay.
13: Kind of like Elliot, yeah.
12: Okay.
13: I'm trying to do it with an accent, but I might sound like an idiot doing that.
12: They put Schumann to the minors, and with the Ramos addition, they're going to have to send somebody back down tomorrow when he's in San Francisco, so he's got an all-night flight to get to New York for the series with the Cardinals.
13: Yeah, the Giants made a lot of moves today, obviously, to get guys out of there, and they're trying to rebuild for the future. Makes a lot of sense. But your favorite guy, the guy you've been hammering for
12: all... Luis Arraez, I think the best hitter in baseball.
13: I wasn't surprised that the Phillies made the move for him because, I thought the Phillies are one of the 3 teams that could actually beat the Dodgers in the NL along with the Brewers because they have a really good bullpen, or a team like the Braves, who I think had the bats to compete with the Dodgers. So I think the Phillies, and nothing else with the experience they got, I think, one, it helps their lineup especially. But I know you're not like as keen on him defensively, but offensively, your 1, 2, 3, 4 looks really good in Philadelphia.
12: Well, he's not going to win Gold Gloves in defense, and
13: he's fine.
12: He's played a lot of different positions. He's played the outfield. He's played first. He's played second. If Schwarber wasn't there, I'd make him the designated hitter. I don't care if he plays the field or not. But a lot of times players want to play the field because it keeps them in the game and keeps them focused when they come to bat.
13: Mm-hmm.
12: There's a few that are certainly just DHs, and you don't want them to risk injury in the field. But he always bats in the 320s. I think last time I checked, he was batting like 326.
13: I think so.
12: So the guy gets on base. He can steal bases. And in an era where we don't have Tony Gwynn, Rod Carew, Wade Boggs type players that get 200 hits a season, this guy does. And any team that has him on their roster is going to be better off than if they don't, because one out of every three times he's likely to get on base.
13: And you see the Chicago, they moved on from a bunch of their prospects just to get a bunch, just to get some pitchers from, let's see, they got Ryan Zephron, Zephyrjohn from the Angels. They also got Braxton Garrett, a really good pitcher from the Marlins. They shipped out a bunch of prospects their way. So the Cubs, they went out there and said, we need bullpen depth, which honestly, we talked about before. We've mentioned multiple times, how do you win the World Series? You need pitching depth. We should know, because there are a lot of Astros fans that live in San Antonio. They did make the trade for Dalton Varsho, the outfielder from the Blue Jays. They did have to give up Spencer Arrighetti, and that does hurt your bullpen a little bit. So you got better offensively, and it means you can stop moving guys around necessarily in and out of the outfield, but you did hurt your bullpen. So, I don't know. How do you feel about
12: that? The Astros are the top team right now in the West, and
13: but I don't know if that's a move that necessarily just like seals it. The Rangers are still like right there with them.
12: I actually think what we're going to have is we're going to have one team win the West, and we're going to have one team win the Central, and we're going to have three teams at least from the East.
13: Yes.
12: Tampa, New York, and Boston, I think, are definitely going to make the playoffs. Chicago and Houston. And then, I mean, the difference between Baltimore as the fourth best team in the wild card situation, or the third wild card team, mm-hmm. they're behind a little bit with Minnesota and Cleveland by 1 and 2 games. And if they're even with Texas. So, one game worse than Texas. So
13: what would that be?
12: There's a but. I don't think I've ever seen this. You could have all three wild card teams from the AL East.
13: Could you? I mean, doesn't Cleveland have a better? Cleveland has a better.
12: You're projecting. Yeah, they're two games better. And right now, Texas is one game better.
13: Yeah,
12: but
13: Texas also has an easier schedule.
12: This is why it's been so hard for these teams to make these trades, because they. Usually by this time of the year, you know, I got no chance to win it.
13: Right.
12: But when you look at the standings and you go, well, I'm only three games out of the wild card spot, even though I've got a 500 or below record. I mean, the Rangers are 55 and 57. Mm-hmm. And right now they would be either they or Cleveland with 56 losses.
13: Yeah.
12: Would be the third wild card team. So there's not a lot of teams that are out of it yet.
13: Yeah.
12: And that's why what's the reluctance to make. You know, the trades, the teams that unloaded players like the Giants, they got no chance.
13: Yeah, I was going to say.
12: They're 18 games out of first place.
13: I was going to say, Texas.
12: Or 22 games.
13: Texas being inside of a two games away from the playoffs, whether it's a wild card or AL West, is strong in of itself. Because there's only like five, maybe six teams in the American League that all sold. Seattle, Detroit, Toronto, KC, Sacramento, and Anaheim. But again, I think that it's just because the National League is just so much more dominant at the top, we kind of forget how much deeper I think the American League is, at least in terms of the teams that we think will actually compete for a playoff spot.
12: Well, I think everybody now is on anybody but the Dodgers, please win the World Series. And even the Yankees are getting more love, and they've always been the evil empire, but the Dodgers have now supplanted them as that.
13: Oh, yeah, people are much softer on the Yankees at this point, as if it means taking down the Dodgers. It's sort of like the enemy of my enemy is my friend.
12: Exactly. You couldn't have
13: said that's exactly what it is.
12: You can't say that any better than that. The enemy of my enemy is my friend. All right, one more segment to go to wrap up the day next. It's coming up on 6:48 on the Ticket.
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22: San Antonio FC walked away with 3 points this weekend after breaking a longtime curse against Indy 11, a team SAFC had never beaten before. Emil Cuello opened the scoring in the 25th minute, finishing a setup from Christian Sordo to give SAFC the early advantage. Christian Pirano added to the lead 3 minutes into the second half and added another minutes later with a flying finish in the box. The match ended in a 3-1 result after Indy 11 snuck one by in extra time. That's today's SAFC Insider. I'm Katie Goodman.
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0: All righty, it's 6:53. It's the Andy Everett Show on the Ticket. One of the top stories of the weekend has to do with Project Marvel and the proposed Spurs arena that was voted positively on last November. And that because of budget shortfalls, and I don't remember the number,
1: 150
0: million behind.
1: Right.
0: Gina Ortiz-Jones wants a revote to see if people will say no this time. But here's the thing I don't understand, and somebody's going to have to tell me about this. The money that would be raised by the hotel motel tax and the car rental tax, which we've done before for the Frost Bank Center when in its beginnings, and the money that is allotted from the area sales tax that the state will give back to San Antonio can only be spent on arenas. It's not like that money is going to go to pay off other things, and that's the message that I'm guessing people will talk about that are in most of city council is not going to let this happen. I think there's 8 or 9 people on the city council that are not in her court. Almost everything, even with her vote, is 2 or 3 for whatever she wants and 8 or 9 or whatever the number is for the other side. I cannot see this even getting there, and it's only, you have to do it by August 17th. This needs to proceed. This needs to get going as quickly as possible. And there needs to be an arena to play in by the 30-31 season, if not before. So I don't think she wants to re-vote for mayor. And I don't think that anybody else wants to re-vote for this. It was pretty heavily in favor of yes. And I would imagine it's even going to be bigger in favor of yes with the success of the Spurs this past season.
1: Yeah, I don't think she would want to re-vote.

0: And we did that for the Alamo Dome with it was a half-cent sales tax for the 5 years that raised the millions of dollars that it did.
1: Right.
0: And yet the funding for this is coming from visitors and cannot be used for anything else other than an arena. So, again, if you can't spend the money on the things that you're short with, this is something that is not being discussed or at least educated to her. And I just think she feels like she lost and she wants to see if she can figure out a way to get a win. And there's no reason not to do this. There's nothing more important to this city than the San Antonio Spurs. And whether you're a sports fan or not a sports fan, this is the most important thing. This is the thing that creates a lot of the revenue opportunities for San Antonio.
1: I was going to say, the one thing I think she could do to change like her public perception is to do what politicians do and to just basically, you know, heel turn at this point and jump on our side just to earn votes.
0: She likes to go into games, so might want to go to games in the new building when that gets done.
1: Hopefully sooner.
0: All right. Jeff Traylor and Mark Vandermeer amongst the guests tomorrow. Puma joins me tomorrow at 4. Have a terrific Monday night. It's the Andy Everett Show on the Ticket.
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6: What's happening, fellow sports fans? It's Andy West. Let's look back on this day in sports history, August 3rd. We'll start off in 1960, where history is made as the Cleveland Indians trade manager Joe Gordon to the Detroit Tigers for their manager, Jimmy Dykes. It was the only manager-for-manager trade in the history of baseball, and it didn't help out either team. Dykes managed the Indians until 1961, while Gordon left the Tigers immediately after the season to coach the Kansas City Athletics. Today in 1996, Andre Agassi, the Dream Team, and the U.S. women's 400-meter relay team win Olympic gold medals in Atlanta, while the American men's 400 relay settles for silver. And today in the year 2000, 3 months before the start of the season, the Orlando Magic acquire Grant Hill from the Detroit Pistons in a sign-and-trade deal for Chucky Atkins and Ben Wallace. Hill, along with future All-Star Tracy McGrady, were supposed to lead the Magic to prominence in the Eastern Conference. However, Hill's 7-year, $92 million signing didn't turn out very well. Hill played just 202 games in his 7 years in Orlando.
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